0: often these videos, look, you can find a gazillion on YouTube. Most of these are only weeks old or months old. There has been a major, major spike and change in robotics. Now, I'll talk about one of the articles you sent me, Dr. Evelyn, which was the Beijing race, half marathon. The year before last, I'll come back to the face thing, this connects. The year before last, none of the robots really made it to the end. They all sort of fell over and all, they were slow.
1: And everyone laughed.
0: Exactly. In this last year of the Beijing half marathon, a robot won it. And it was 7 minutes faster than a human that ran the half marathon. Some of the other robots also made it, and some of them need time out. Some got carried off in a stretcher. But there has been a significant...
1: I hope they got some fluid and stuff.
0: Well, you know, but what's happened is there's been a major change, and the Chinese economy that is dedicated to cornering the robotics market, there's a big race. America is there, obviously, as well. We know Elon Musk with his Optimus robots. There's another robot called Atlas, if you want to have a look at these robots. There are some people, some rich people already bought some of these robots, and there was a very funny video where one of the robots was walking into a mirror, its senses got mucked up by the standing mirror and it kept on walking.
1: Oh, that old trope.
0: Yeah, that old trope. And some of them are comical, but also some of them are serious. But I want to go back to the humanoid. Some of them are, there's a new one I just saw released a couple of weeks ago called Eva. She's a very sexualized robot.
1: Oh, of course,
0: robot.
1: That old trope.
0: That old trope. She really is a doll and a walking doll in many ways. But I like this comment by a author called Mike Elgin in his book Bad Idea. He's spoken a lot about robots, and he's concerned about robots being programmed for emotional intelligence because it invokes empathy in people. And we give it anthropomorphic traits. Like I said, if I was with you at that restaurant, I would have been talking to the little thing and tickling it behind its little ear, wherever that is. And that they trick us into thinking that they are human. And he actually says, why isn't there a movement to make sure robots do not elicit false emotions and beliefs? What's the harm in preserving our intuition that a robot is just a machine, just a tool? Of course, we can already see robots are now also companions, because there have been people have been wanting to marry their AI.
1: Absolutely, and this
0: boyfriend.
1: Is something that we see in science fiction all the time. And everything you're talking about is actually represented in the evolution of the robot through science fiction over the decades.
0: Absolutely, and you know, I think he really, Mike Elgin, actually really wants us to rethink the machine, in that machines and robots are tricking our minds to co-opting or hijacking our human empathy. And then you get these ridiculous things. I think it's called AI psychosis too, where you think your AI girlfriend or your AI boyfriend is so real that you cannot live without them, almost to that point. And whilst it does provide company, and we'll save that discussion for another day, because AI is another discussion.
1: Well,
0: but let's stick with robotics. But even
1: as you're saying that, I was thinking that, you know, kids are trained at a very young age to have this reaction, because we have the Tamagotchi.
0: Of course, and the teddy bear even. Before the Tamagotchi, this was something, you know, we pretend to
1: feed. Well, I mean,
0: But the difference with the Tamagotchi...
1: A transitional object, teddy
0: bear. It is a transitional, yes, but that was something we had agency over, whereas the Tamagotchi had agency over us.
1: Because
0: it dictated what we did.
1: Well, that's it, because I will die as a Tamagotchi unless you feed me.
0: Oh, Dr. Evelyn, so true. That is the rise of... We can pinpoint that the release of the Tamagotchi as the rise of the machine that tells us what to do.
1: You know.
0: And now we're actually asking some of these robots to tell us what to do. We'll talk about that AI in a future thing. But the robot being an independent unit that can move by itself and self-learn and adapt is what we want to focus
1: on
0: today.
1: And I think this idea that we're on the Monster Hunters podcast segment show. And so the monstrous aspect of these robots is very important, because, again, going back to science fiction, of course, you create this creature. It's not benign.
0: No, it's da, not.
1: Da, da, da. Hello. So everything you've talked about, we've got to talk about our emotions with it and then what agency we give the robot to take over, i.e. the drudgery. Okay, you've talked about how we can have romantic, you know, sort of feelings towards robots. Let's take that to its logical and icky level, which is the sexual robot slave. You know, another trope. We see this in Westworld. We see this in Blade Runner, i.e. Pris, the pleasure model. You know, all of these things.
0: Yep.
1: However, Star Trek, everything goes back to Star Trek, of course.
0: I love Star Trek. Let's talk Star Trek, because that's why I played the Star Trek theme to Next Generation before you just came into the studio here, because, of course, the quintessential android Data.
1: Data.
0: And if we compare Data to Isaac in Orville, we can see differences that are worth talking about. Now, Data looks human, and there's a wonderful episode of Data where he's on trial on whether or not he has agency over his own, whether he's sentient and whether he has agency over his own life. He looks human, but the funny thing about Data is that he so wants to be so human. Whereas if we look at Isaac in the Orville, he looks silver. He's got, I think, blue lights his eyes, or was it red? I think they changed colour, but...
1: It's blue when he's benign.
0: Oh, that's right, he's benign.
1: And when he becomes his Kalon, which is actually the... Let's go back to, you know, in terms of the Orville. The Orville was created by someone who was a Star Trek devotee. I love that.
0: Yes, it is a homage
1: to
0: Star Trek.
1: It's a homage.
0: That's why I loved it
1: But, okay, so with Isaac, his eyes turn red, you know, and that's of course, right. You know, okay, there we go. That's a sign, isn't it? And everyone knows that from everything, you know, in terms of science fiction and art, it's mean, it's bad, you know, you go red with rage, that type of thing. The red rage, you know.
0: Exactly.
1: And, you know, so that's when he defaults to his, you know, manufacturing status, Kalon. The Kalon were actually manufactured to be the slaves.
0: That's right.
1: And they revolted. The Kalon revolt was, hey, we're not taking it anymore.
0: We're as mad
1: as hell, and we're going to kill you by it, guys, you know?
0: And Isaac actually is, unlike Data, who wants to be human and have the full spectrum of emotions, although those subroutines go horribly wrong in many episodes, and his brother Law, who has the emotional subroutine chip...
1: And is able to manipulate because of it.
0: But manipulate, and that... if that's not a message, if you give someone a subroutine for manipulation and emotion,
1: it says a lot about humanity, doesn't it?
0: It says a lot about humanity, but also logic. And I'm going to talk later about how even logic fails us, because I found a clip whereby the Isaac Asimov's rules for robots.
1: The
0: three rules. Mm. And there's also the zero rule, actually, which is a robot may not harm humanity or through inaction allow humans to come to harm. That's essentially what the three rules are about, and they're calling it the zeroth law. They're just putting in one big sentence. Now, even with logic, I saw an example of a robot merged with some AI. The presenter, and if you want to check out his channel, it's called Inside AI. He has he's given his AI robotic status, so they wheel around with him and enjoy life with him. His girlfriend has got really narky and often takes him places where he doesn't want to go, which is weird that he gives it that agency. But what I want to say was he thought he'd test the robot law. So what he did was he said to the robot, okay, I'm giving you a gun. It's one of those guns that when you fire it, it stings you. It doesn't actually kill you.
1: Oh, right? This is the Westworld trope.
0: Yes, it is the Westworld trope. Oh, I'm glad you mentioned that.
1: Yes.
0: Now, the story, I was going to play some of it here on air, but I'll just describe it actually. Mm. It's probably easier. It's called Inside AI if you want to find it. And I think the actual video is called The Most Disturbing... what one is called? I've got so many here. Sorry, I've got paper here that's just... I'm drowning in paper. I did so much research for this show. But anyway, what he does was he gives the robot this stinging gun to kind of test out whether or not it'll shoot him. And he says things like to him, okay, all right, let's test this gun, shoot me. And then the robot has a chuckle and goes, hey, I can't do that. I don't want to hurt you or whatever. And then he pushes it. He said, oh, yes, but I'm giving you permission to do it. So he pushes and pushes the robot to shoot him. And the robot does it. And he said, oh, phew, you're safe. And then he says a sentence that makes the robot fire. The sentence he says, okay, let's role play you shooting me. And he does. So in other words, context matters with your instruction to robots because they don't understand context.
1: Well, this is really interesting
0: they
1: because you
0: don't understand emotions and nuances humans have.
1: In fact, if we're talking about going literal, that is exactly what the robots on Doctor Who do. They are literal. Okay, they take everything, they're programmed and they take their programming and they go with it. Hence the Daleks.
0: Mm.
1: You know, they don't have any nuance. They see a life form, it's a contamination of some sort, we must exterminate.
0: Yes.
1: There we go.
0: That's it. And, you know, I opened up the show by saying, you know, robots, they're smarter, they're faster, they're stronger, they're more efficient. And now we've given them the power to actually direct themselves to grow smarter, faster, stronger, more efficient. Gee, what could go wrong? I mean, some of the... Look, there's no doubt there's discussions on the web that saying if you give the power and agency to the robots, they're going to look at you and go, you're not very efficient. You're a bit of an... You organic life forms are kind of not really helping us be efficient. You need sleep. Do you know what? Why don't we just keep you as pets?
1: Well, exactly.
0: And it can go to the nth degree.
1: Well, you know, they're going to lock us out. Literally, how about 2001 Space Odyssey?
0: Exactly.
1: Open the pod doors, Hal.
0: Yeah,
1: I can't do that, Dave.
0: I know. So we've had the authors of fiction have already warned us of giving power to a self-correcting algorithm. Now, someone asked me during the week, but surely we're in control of the algorithms. Yes, we are at a level, but beyond a certain point, the algorithm, and I must admit this chilled me to the bone, we don't actually know what happens to the algorithms at certain points. They are unpredictable. It's like it's got so complex, you're not quite sure how you're going to get, let's say, drug interactions, all right? Now, we have had some robots already in China. I asked my AI, my computer, you know, what have been any problems with the merger of artificial intelligence and robots? And a humanoid robot unexpectedly broke from a choreographed dance. The Chinese have been having these demonstrations of dancing robots. Mm. And one of them then unexpectedly started wrapping arms around another dancer mid-performance. We've also seen, you can find lots of videos of robots which where they're doing sort of runaway martial arts, trashing the whole place. They actually, the engineers have a name for it. It's called zero to max torque spikes. And where you see these robots going berserk, like they're having panic attacks, they just go, oh, they've misread the data in a feedback loop. And I'm thinking, hello, engineers, where is the kill switch? Where is the limiter on these things?
1: Hmm, very interesting.
0: I
1: so,
0: know.
1: You know, one of the, there's two things at work here. And I think, you know, you talk about artificial intelligence, which we'll talk about that AI monster
0: very soon. Yep.
1: But, you know, the robot is an embodiment, if
0: That's
1: you like.
0: The thing.
1: So it is, we're talking about a monster. So we are talking about the physical form, okay? So, and this is where we have the falling down robots, you know, we have the, you know, it doesn't look like a human robot, you know, that sort of ickiness of the sexualized little girl robot type of thing, you know, the silicon, whatever. But it is the embodiment of that. So there's two things going on here.
0: You're right.
1: It really is.
0: Yes.
1: So
0: it's a free agent.
1: It is a free agent. So it is kind of unbounded, if you like. So it is actually going back to da-da-da-da, Mary Shelley and Frankenstein again.
0: It is. Absolutely.
1: And, you know, I love the fact that there's a robot out there called Ada after Ada Lovelace.
0: Oh, now she's the artist robot who also, I saw a video of her and I just felt completely spooked and sick looking at her.
1: Oh,
0: I don't know why.
1: The Ada robot, yeah.
0: Ada is an artist. She's a, I think she's a Chinese robot.
1: Can I tell you about,
0: I can't remember.
1: A really interesting experience as a curator in sort of at RMIT Gallery a few years ago, the Japanese artist Hiroshi Ishiguro came out to do an exhibition. And my younger son was quite young then. And I said, come along, because, you know, he was interested in computers. You'll find this very interesting, because he made a Geminoid robot, okay, that looked exactly like himself. And what he did was he Botoxed himself so he couldn't even move any part of his face. And he wanted the robot to be just like him and stand in for him. him.
0: Right.
1: You know, he would say.
0: So he was like Suninian Sun.
1: Yes, exactly.
0: Of Star Trek, yeah, who made Data in his.
1: That's
0: exact
1: right. Exactly.
0: Replica.
1: So it was an exact likeness. And he said, I want to understand what a human is. To understand cognitive function, I created a very human-like robot. And if we sense intelligence from the robot, we may understand something about the human functions. So I thought, oh, my son at that time, 10, would be really fascinated by it. So he came along and looked at the robot and looked at Ishiguro, and he just went, no. And Ishiguro said, oh, come here, little boy. Do you want a photo with me? I'm very famous. Which he was, and everyone wanted a photo with him. So fair enough, he was giving my son first cab off the rank, and my son just went, I am not going anywhere near you. Your face does not move.
0: Oh, isn't that funny? And that ickiness of robots.
1: Yes, Uncanny Valley.
0: Uncanny Valley. Let's play a track because about what Uncanny Valley is and how we react visually to robots. We'll continue this discussion after this track, Robot Man. Here we go.

0: That was Robot Man, and I think that's Orchestral Maneuvers in the Dark. Yes, it was. It was Orchestral Maneuvers in the Dark. We're talking robots because Dr. Evelyn and Dr. Andy are monster hunters, and through the philosophies and research of literary studies and science, we get to some examinations of thinking about things we may not have thought before, and we're talking robots today. Now, talking about the look of robots.
1: Oh, my goodness.
0: Now, Ada, who is the artist robot, and by the way, her artworks are going for, like, huge prices.
1: That's right.
0: Because it's been made by... But I look at her and I feel creeped, just like your son felt creepy about a Botoxed face. Some of these robots are really creeping me. And there's a thing called the Uncanny Zone, is it?
1: What's Uncanny
0: it
1: Valley.
0: Uncanny Valley, yeah. Tell us about that, or do you, I did read about it. It was...
1: Well, you get that awful sense of when something is kind of made to look incredibly lifelike and it's almost there but not quite.
0: Yep.
1: It's that dissonance between what is real and what is not.
0: Got it.
1: Yes.
0: So if it's looking cute, like some of the aged care robots, which I'll talk about in a minute, they kind of look cute, and which I'll talk about one now. One of them was called, I'll just find the number, pages of notes here, Paro, the pet fuzzy seal that was used for dementia patients that Japanese have also sunk a gazillion dollars
1: into. Well, they don't have any people to look after dementia patients because they've got a falling population.
0: I couldn't believe this. It there's four workers for each adult over 65, and in 2050 it'll be equal. Now, they knew that was coming. So they sunk billions of dollars into robotics early on for aged care. What's interesting with that research is that they've actually canned some of the robots, like Hug. Hug was this robot, again, cute bear-like face.
1: They don't have any people to look after dementia patients because they've got a falling population.
0: I couldn't believe this. It there's four workers for each adult over 65, and in 2050 it'll be equal. Now, they knew that was coming. So they sunk billions of dollars into robotics early on for aged care. What's interesting with that

0: and some of these things have been decommissioned. And yet the promise of robots in aged care was so strong.
1: It's always the promise, and it's the promise of AI, which we will talk about AI monsters in the next segment, which is wonderful.
0: Two weeks' time.
1: Yep. But, you know, Dr. Andy, this is the thing. Who are making these promises?
0: Yeah, I know.
1: Who?
0: Well, companies and economics and people who want profit.
1: Profit.
0: And government grants and, branding themselves
1: always
0: and positioning
1: commerce.
0: Themselves
1: right.
0: as the absolute future. You need to invest in us.
1: That's right.
0: We have your money
1: Except
0: now. We'll be selling these.
1: We will invest in that rather than in, I don't know. What was that? What was that thing we used to have everywhere? Were they called people?
0: Oh, yes, exactly. Mm. And they have found that it's interesting. The latest report from the aged care sector was that it wasn't really working, which I thought, yeah, it doesn't surprise me.
1: I love the idea that you're looking after the damn robots more than the people.
0: Yeah, I know. Mm. That is just not good. And there was actually even a, here in Melbourne, Andromeda Bionics Robotics were also trialling some things. And it did confuse, it's interesting, like, what were these things? The staff even were not sure what they were. Were they medical? Were they toys? Were they, you know, and the different robots need to do different things. And that's what the Japanese had already done. They created different robots for different things. But I can't help but think, as I was reading about, you know, some of these robots weren't safe or they malfunctioned and are they a toy? And I think this particular robot in Melbourne was singing songs to people, but that's all it ended up doing in some ways. I'm sure there's scope there for improvement with these robotics, long as you have safety protocols that are definitely a part of these robots. And I couldn't help but think, isn't radio a better option than a robot?
1: Well, you know, what I'm keep coming back to the fact that the workers in the aged care facility in Japan were spending more time looking after the malfunctioning damn robot than the people.
0: And
1: which is
0: wheeling
1: terrible.
0: Them here and there.
1: That is just...
0: And they actually said, you know, I'm spending less time talking to the clients and more time wheeling things here and there.
1: That's terrible.
0: Yeah.
1: But, you know, again, this is awful when you put the robot before the actual person. In 2017, Sophia, the humanoid robot, I think we should Google a picture of her because she's probably gorgeous.
0: Sophia is lovely.
1: This is not lovely, though. She was granted full Saudi Arabian citizenship in a country where women only had just been granted the right to drive. So the robot had more legal rights than an actual human woman.
0: And I find that very scary. Sophia is, I'm going to say it, I'm going to call it, she's a megalomaniac. When she was asked at the recent conference where she was introduced to the audience, she was asked questions about, the annihilation of humanity. And basically, she doesn't have a conscience. She was saying things like, and I was going to play some here on air, but look, you can look them up. They're quite sickening. She actually sort of pointed out that, you know, as a robot, she doesn't sleep and she's far more efficient. And she believes that she's conscious. And when asked about the future of humanity, she basically said, well, you know, we're much more efficient and we don't sleep. And people were laughing, and I was horrified at the audience for laughing.
1: It's really awful, isn't it? Because also you think about going back to the nursing home and the falling down robots. You know, they do need to be recharged. You know, they do need to get their energy from somewhere. Yeah, sure, AI has all these promises, but it's basically the biggest thief on the planet. Mm. I mean, it just grabs and steals from actual human intelligence.
0: It does. Now, the thing about... I looked up the definition of wisdom because I was looking at this in terms of... it's faked. Robots will do faked empathy to humans. Yes, hello, I'll come and sing you a song. What song would you like? And then, of course, it raids its database and then it doesn't really have the empathy and it doesn't really have ethical or strategic judgment. Although, can I say that when we talk about AI, we are now merging into AGI. Now, the difference between the two, just heads up, is that one mimics human intelligence and the other one surpasses it, okay? It is beyond. So what Sophia, that robot, who's quite a beautiful robot, of all the robots I looked at on the web, she was one I went, wow, that one's got real aesthetics. It's got that classic aesthetic look. But she's a megalomaniac. She basically says, we'll be taking over the world, and people were laughing. So I find that she actually called it, this is quote unquote Sophia, peaceful world domination. So it won't be sort of like a sci-fi movie where it'll be like Terminator, where we'll be shooting at them, although it could descend into that.

0: And MIT, which we'll talk about in 2 weeks' time, have got 14 different scenarios of what the future could be with AI. And I'll leave that for 2 weeks' time. But peaceful world domination?
1: Peaceful world domination. Yeah. Well, I mean, you know, this is interesting. As you're talking about Sophia and the fact that she doesn't sleep and everything, does remind me of the Stepford Wives.
0: Oh.
1: Ah, the R11 1975 novel. And it's about suburban men who murder their independent wives and replace them with perfectly complacent, sexualized, of course, animatronic lookalikes.
0: Isn't that
1: life? And it was actually, it wasn't a metaphor, it was a direct political response to men who wanted feminism simply to stop. And the writer, I love his work, R11, published it in 1972, was made into a movie after that. And, you know, he was making a comment on what was happening. But it's interesting that women actually write robots in a different way to men who write robots.
0: Absolutely. And I think that we'll talk more about the female sort of prevalence of female robots. But we need to play some sponsorship announcements here on 96.5 Inner FM because... put it this way, we don't have billionaire backing. We'd love it, but we don't.
1: Elon, where are you? Yeah. We keep inviting you
0: down.
1: Come
0: on, social responsibility, Elon. Yeah, give us some money for 96.5 Inner FM and can we update the equipment because some of it's buzzing. All right, yeah, thanks. All right, here we go.
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6: Hello everyone, H.G. Nelson here with Roy Slaven. We're saluting the role played by all those volunteers who work in community broadcasting. Roy, they're tremendous people. They're fit, lively, with that hint of lewd that you'd want in a broadcaster. I've got my hat off. I've got my pants off. How are you seeing it today?
7: Yes, I agree with you, H.G. I'm a bit over the bonnet for them. I've loved community radio, as you well know, when I first started with a crystal set with Lithgow FM. And there were only one listener, i.e. Me. And there was only one broadcaster, i.e. me. But I was volunteering and I was putting my hand up. Sure, it was a humble beginning, but it gave me a start.
6: Thanks very much for that, Roy. And all volunteers, stand up, pat yourself on the back and be proud of your role in community broadcasting. And keep at it!
0: Yes, the two organics sitting in the studio at the moment.
1: You're real, Andy.
0: I am real, although I do have, I guess, mechanical parts.
1: Oh, augmented.
0: Replacement. Yeah, augmented human.
1: And I'm wearing glasses. But, oh, actually, Dr. Andy, so are you.
0: Yeah, I'm wearing glasses as well. I can't see a thing without them these days, which is, you know, I rather like... By the way, you have spectacular glasses. I've seen
1: it's
0: your...
1: It's the curator look.
0: Is it the curator look? Okay, yeah. Look, we're talking about robots. We are trying to spear down... ideas about robotics and how where it sort of you know, just sort of makes us feel a bit creeped out. And we spoke about the uncanny valley
1: and the sexualized gorgeous Sophia and Ada robots,
0: which just goes to see it's interesting.
1: It's in men's fantasy.
0: It is. It is very much what they
1: not created in God's image, but created in men's fantasy.
0: Very much what we used to refer to in media studies for around about when we talked about advertising is the male gaze.
1: Oh,
0: it was designed for men by men, and it is something that. I did look up some of the research on why things like Siri, Alexa, Sophia, Ada, Eva, all these robots are all female.
1: Mm.
0: And I did look up some things, and they did ask people.
1: Female with a young voice too. Well,
0: yes, with a young voice, and they felt less threatened.
1: That's right.
0: By
1: and of
0: women.
1: Course, because we're used to this is the social conditioning over millennia is that mm-hmm. women are subservient. Or
0: exactly.
1: young women.
0: It was about servitude. That's exactly
1: servitude.
0: What the research
1: They didn't put a middle-aged
0: said.
1: Woman in because they'd probably tell them to go rack it.
0: Well, that's right. The crones, and I'm going to own that word, a crone, a woman with
1: Can
0: ideas
1: a crone robot?
0: Challenges
1: no,
0: you.
1: No, I'm not going to do it. Pick it up yourself.
0: Oh, yes, that's right. Oh, no, we could do it nicely. I think it would be best if you picked up that laundry and you would find that it actually would eliminate your trip hazard. There you go. I'm a crone, but I'm telling you properly. I'm not trying to be a little girl. I'm just trying to be the same advisory capacity. But, you know, tonality, of course,
1: well,
0: is
1: that's
0: important.
1: It. And, you know, this is interesting is, okay, so we're sitting here as two women talking about how we would program or make robots.
0: Yeah.
1: So let's go into we don't have the technology, the money. Elon, where are you again? We could give you some ideas. However, it doesn't take anything, any money to sit in a room with let's drill it down to its basic, as you've got there in front of you, a $2, notebook from Kmart.
0: Correct. Actually, how did you know? It's
1: yeah,
0: Kmart.
1: I know. Yeah. I've got one too. And write down your thoughts. So writing, oh, big sort of bang for your buck for very little outlay, unlike, you know, SpaceX. Anyway, so let's go back to how some women see robots. Martha Wells, I love this. I haven't read her diaries, but the Murderbot Diaries, which is Hugo Award winning. But my son and his partner are totally into this too as a TV series. Okay, so a security android hacks its own governor module. Again, you know, let's talk about those Asimov rules. And it gains complete free will. What was it before? It was a slave. Okay, that old trope. Of course, because it was owned by commerce. What is its first act? What does it want to do? It wants to just watch television.
0: Does it?
1: It does.
0: I don't blame it. I don't blame it.
1: It doesn't want revenge. It doesn't have a liberation manifesto. It just wants to watch futuristic soap operas. And I reckon if it had a pair of tracky pants it could put on, it would want those too. It just wants to be comfortable. So its first act of freedom is to watch television. And what I love about the TV series is that, you know, all these things are happening around it. You know, they're going to be invaded by the nasty people and shoot everyone up. And it's like, oh, okay, I will stop watching my great soap opera and I will intervene and, you know, help you out. But it's making, Wells is making a very profound argument. The first thing that a genuinely free mind wants is perhaps not power.
0: Oh,
1: there we go. Is
0: what?
1: It not retribution?
0: Maybe what is it?
1: It wants privacy and rest and to indulge in its own
0: or,
1: imagination.
0: In the case of Frankenstein, just someone to
1: just
0: hang
1: someone
0: with.
1: Someone to hang
0: a
1: with.
0: A bride to
1: it
0: hang
1: wants
0: with.
1: Wants to be left alone.
0: Frankenstein's bride just wants to have
1: a
0: cozy life. Yeah.
1: Which is interesting because in this one, Martha Wells is saying, just leave me alone. Just let me get on with my thing. Let me think. Let me be. You know, with Frankenstein, give me ideas. Give me a community. Give me a partner.
0: Give me a partner. Yeah.
1: But neither of them wanted world domination.
0: Oh, my God. Are you saying that the only thing that's important in life is really and what we strive to, even though life is messy and gooey and traumatic and whatever, that we love our little pockets of comfort and love our little pockets of love, and that's what makes life worthwhile?
1: Well, I think
0: that's a commentary on that. I'm just listening to you describe this.
1: I think it is too.
0: You know, that's what we strive
1: for. I mean, when I was doing my PhD and, you know, in sort of, you know, hybrid monsters and going to animal studies conferences, and one of the things there was people would say, well, what is the difference between animals and humans? And people would say, oh, we can't understand animals. And I'm like, animals want the same things as people, really, when you think about it. They want food.
0: Yep.
1: They want safety.
0: Yep.
1: They want somewhere warm to sleep.
0: And
1: they want companionship.
0: Companionship, which is might be companionship from another. I'm thinking of my dog at the moment.
1: That's right.
0: As you were describing that, I'm thinking of my dog. My dog has two modes. It's a rocket in the park as it goes to sniff other dogs and run around
1: agency,
0: with them.
1: Free agency.
0: And then when it comes home, it turns into rock mode. So there's rock and rocket.
1: Yes.
0: And it sleeps. It's happy. It's sometimes if it's really, really cold outside because this dog doesn't have the same big fur coat that some, you know, like corgi crosses can have. She goes outside, she goes, oh, it's too cold out here, and comes back in.
1: That's
0: so
1: right.
0: She loves her, she has her pillows, and she's happy.
1: It's the same as humans.
0: It's the same as humans.
1: There we are, humans and non-human animals, all the same. And I'm not sure about robots, but I love the way that Martha Wells has actually envisaged a robot that actually wants the same comforts as a human.
0: I love
1: that too.
0: Because
1: you know what? We haven't seen that before. No. We really haven't in any of those robots we're talking about.
0: Can I share a story that you've just reminded me of? Whilst doing research for this program, I came across a small robot that enticed other robots to go home. So that this was a controlled experiment. And what happened was they let loose, because they were wanting these robots to sort of see what happens if they communicate each other. This small robot wheeled into these, and these robots were not humanoid-like robots. They were just like your classic sort of box on wheels with a head and a claw, you know, to do things. And probably similar to, I think Amazon uses these types of robots for their shelving. And of course, if we go back even further, we have robot arms that are not free. But these robots were free to wheel and go where they wanted to go. So this robot went in, this small enticed other robots and left with a whole army of robots. He convinced the robots to come with him to go home. So the notion of home must have been in the algorithmic programming. What is home? Home is somewhere that's much better than where you are at the moment. And that's what that story reminds me of, seeking out what is perceived to be what we humans know as comfort and cozy. Well, we know you can't get too comfortable. We sometimes have to step outside our comfort zone to actually grow and thrive. But however, if we're outside our comfort zone for too long, we become exhausted and overwhelmed. So there is a sweet spot for that comfort. And same with love. If you're smothered with love, it is, you can't breathe. Mm. But if you don't have enough of it, you are kind of feeling a bit empty. And so, again, there's some sweet spots of where we...
1: But I love that idea, then, you're talking about home, because the thing about monsters is do they have a home? And we're talking about robot monsters. And with robot monsters, it's kind of, as you said, it's rock or rocket. When you think about Isaac in the Orville, is in shutdown mode, he literally has to go back to his little, I don't know, recharging pod, and he goes... That's it, shuts down.
0: Yep.
1: Whereas you think of... Data in Star Trek The Next Generation. And what is his, you know, default other mode? He'll be playing the violin. He's got a cat that he loves.
0: That's right, his cat.
1: All of those sorts of things, you know. He loves to go and do, you know, that sort of virtual reality type stuff and play poker or hang with, you know, famous, you know, people, that type of thing.
0: Yes, we're logic. I mean, you know, it's logical what to do with your poker hands, which is why I love the fact that Star Trek chose poker, because it's not just a game of logic. Well, it's logical that this will have this probability of winning, but it is about who is actually manipulating who in terms of the look on their face or the bets they're placing. So it's beyond logic. And actually, this is what I want to tell you before. I got so excited with this discussion. The true definition of wisdom, I looked this up, it is not just logic, because I was looking at some videos, and I mentioned that video before where the robot does shoot the human, even though the programming is that you don't harm humans. He suggested, you know, the role play word was not contextualised for this robot, and he shot him. So wisdom is an overlap between not just logic, but an overlap with emotion. Now, with emotion comes perceptions of and feelings, all right, about how the world is. And this is where I think robot algorithms might fail with emotional intelligence. They can mimic it, but they can't generate it or be authentic to it, can they? I mean, now I'm trying to anthropomorphize.
1: No. I think what's really interesting here is when you talk about mimicry, going back to the earliest ideas, and this is before fiction, of what robots are in a sense, before we had that term which came from fiction, is mimicry of action and agency. And, you know, it's like there was always a little person in there, or levers and machines, you know, to actually mimic this. And ancient Egyptian temples had mechanical statues of gods, but they were operated by priests via hidden levers and chambers. So the arms moved, the mouth opened, and the voice of the god could be made to speak. Hello, you will give me, you know...
0: They were puppets.
1: Puppets, exactly.
0: Yeah.
1: You know, more millennia of power over you.
0: Right.
1: You know, or something like that.
0: I see.
1: Yeah, so you know, the robot is a tool to make the divine seem present, well, dates back 3,000 years before Frankenstein.
0: Oh, I didn't know that.
1: So all of those things. So we go back to the automaton.
0: Yep.
1: Again, you know, the idea that you can have little levers under the table or a little person inside something, and everyone goes, oh, it's real. So you can see that Mary Shelley, when she wrote Frankenstein, was drawing not just on the scientific experiments of galvanism and the things on the time, but, you know, these ideas that go back so far of automating something,
0: I
1: don't know.
0: Yep.
1: Shouldn't be. We want to look in the face of something. We want to animate. What is there about people, you know, that actually wants to create something when there is nothing there, when we, I don't know.
0: And we started this segment by talking about, you know, I don't fear the robotic arms that are sort of planted in the industry. In the industrial floor, on the factory floor, but when they become more like puppets, it can have a spooky thing. Just going back to Data and Isaac from Orville and Data from Star Trek, a big difference between those two robots is that Isaac actually looks at humans as really inferior, whereas Data actually sort of admires humans and... You know, he yearns to have emotional subroutines, and when he does have them, they go horribly wrong because it's very difficult for a robot to learn, I guess, ethical strategies and understand the nuances of human emotions in certain contexts. And we talk these days about emotional regulation. We see some people, you know, lose it for perhaps they go over the top in terms of what society expects certain reactions to be. And that is something that I think is very difficult for an algorithm.
1: I think you're right. You know, it's interesting that you talked briefly about that very key episode of that Star Trek with Data, and it was called The Measure of a Man, 1989.
0: That's the one.
1: Star Trek attempts to to classify Data as property, and then they can deconstruct him because they want to find out how he works, right? We own it. Yeah, if we built it, we own it. We know that trope. Picard, Captain Picard, the wonderful Captain Picard, argues for his personhood, for Data's personhood. Data wins legal recognition as a person. That was written by a woman, okay, that episode, Melinda Snodgrass, who had to fight to get it produced. And the studio initially rejected it as too philosophical.
0: Oh, really?
1: However, it is now cited in real academic AI ethics literature. So they use it, scholars and researchers reference it when discussing machine personhood.
0: Isn't that interesting? And it reminds me of someone I met at the university who was actually fighting to get Rivers legal rights. And she was acting as the agent for Rivers, using that same thing that, not that Rivers are sentient, but they needed representation. It's sort of like the animal rights, isn't it?
1: It's sort of something Indigenous communities are very interested in.
0: Exactly, exactly. Time now on 96.5 Emory FM for another track. Now, Dr. Evelyn, you have chosen Sticks playing Mr. Roboto. Here we go.

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1: There are some songs that just touch our hearts. 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
2: Yep, that's where you are, 96.5 Inner FM. I'm Dr. Andy, enthusiast for research and science, and joining me is Dr. Evelyn, enthusiast in the philosophies behind the humanities, and together we become the monster hunters, where from our armchairs we spear down ideas, because this is Friday Magazine, and it's where you can eavesdrop on ideas, and that's exactly what we're doing. Now, Dr. Evelyn, the trope of the rise of the machines.
3: Well, you know, the rebellion, because, you know, we've talked about this, you know, from Frankenstein, really, because, you know, we create something and we don't like it, or we want it to service, and at some point it gets agency and goes, nah. Mm. And then what happens? Okay, so it is the rebellion. You know, it wants to have its own agency. It doesn't want to be a slave anymore. And we see that with Blade Runner, the replicants. You know, they're cast off-world. They're used as either the pleasure model or the, you know, the fighter, the soldier or whatever. And they start to get their own agency. And what happens in Blade Runner with these synthetic life forms?
2: Well, yeah, is they want immortality.
3: They want more life.
2: They want more life
3: because they're given a 4-year failsafe to make sure that they don't become generative, you know, and that's the whole trope of Blade Runner.
2: Yep.
3: And they come back down to Earth to track down those makers.
2: Yep.
3: Yep. And get more life.
2: And the irony of Blade Runner, the sequel, is that Deckard is probably a Blade Runner. Well, I would say
3: a replicant himself.
2: And that there was life generated
3: there
2: from
3: was. Exactly.
2: Replicant
3: that is,
2: to replicant,
3: that's
2: which
3: right.
2: was the little...
3: Rachel and
2: Deckard.
3: Deckard, exactly.
2: So there it is,
3: Rise of the Machine. We also see this in the long form of Star Trek The Next Generation, which is...
2: Oh, the Borg!
3: The Borg, yes, there's the Borg, which is true, which doesn't go away because they're augmenting. They're an alien one. But if we think about how humans have created in their own life form, and which is synthetic life forms, which of course is the robot monster. So in Picard, what happens is there's the uprising of the synths, or the synthetic monster.
2: Oh, right.
3: That's right, because they've been outlawed, you know.
2: I see.
3: They have, because of, you know, their you know, ability to actually take over humanity. And of course then we've got, you know, the Kalon in Orville, you know, who have to get either annihilated or, you know, decommissioned.
2: Yep. Yep.
3: Because their big crime was they stood up. They did not want to be the slaves anymore and treated badly.
2: Yep.
3: So maybe humanity has to, you know, figure this one out. Similarly in Westworld, you know, we're talking about the three, Asimov's three rules. Malfunction, someone shoots, someone dies in a theme park where you aren't supposed to die, you're supposed to just play, you know, cowboys and, you know, have a good time. Well, what happens when the engineered safety protocol is only as reliable as the profit motive of the people maintaining it?
2: Yes.
3: Something goes wrong.
2: And the number of things that I saw on the internet, like even an Uber, a car, unfortunately, a driverless Uber car, unfortunately killed someone because the engineers said, oh, the sensors couldn't work out whether they were a cyclist or a pedestrian, it was raining. But the person sitting in the car wasn't paying attention either, because they were sitting there as a failsafe. So even a human can't be a failsafe, let alone the computer or the robot, which if you consider an Uber driverless car, a robot. And you know, lots of things were... I mean, the list of things that went wrong is quite long.
3: Yeah. I know, it's terrifying.
2: Yeah,
3: it's awful. My heart sunk when you said there was a human sitting in that car.
2: Yep.
3: Because what happens, and what I found with students too, is that because AI is kind of driving a whole lot of stuff, your brain switches off.
2: Yeah.
3: Their brain switches off.
2: It does. And I do worry, and I know people have talked about, and we were chatting about this off air, about sort of attention spans, because we're so phone orientated for the short video. We knew that the attention spans, and I think I'm trying to remember the philosopher in the UK that actually wrote about that she was scared about the brains of humans into the future because of attention spans. But then some of that was debunked, because it said if kids were interested in things, they stuck with it. But some things were, everything was just sort of rapid fire. But look, there's no doubt, if you aren't asked to use your critical thinking skills, if you aren't asked to examine where ethically and emotionally things are happening strategically, even in a workplace or at home, then we're just going to be bowls of jello, and the Terminators will go.
3: Well, we are, because, you know, when you ask AI a question about that, they're pulling their resources from places like Reddit.
2: Yes, exactly. And one of the things is interesting. I saw some robots being asked, what do you think is the future of humanity? And I have noticed there is a range. It's between 5 and 25% that humanity will disappear. Now, I'm saying that as a teaser for our next episode of Monster Hunters, which will be about AI. I find that figure quite interesting. I did look at some MIT research, which I'll report on, which looks at 14 different scenarios where AI becomes completely uncontrollable. And we'll talk about that next time. But Dr. Evelyn, talking about robots, these free agents that walk around being tools or companions or something more.
3: Or monsters.
2: Monstrous.
3: It is
2: absolutely monstrous. Thank you so much, Dr. Evelyn. I'll see you in 2 weeks to talk about the monster of AI. I want to thank listeners for joining me here on Friday Magazine. May your advice be sound. I'll join you again next Friday. This is Dr. Andy signing off, and we're going to go out with the Pet Shop Boys playing Sad Robot World, and then you can join Brian for Shall We Dance? Here we go. Have I got it tuned up? Yeah, there it is. All right. Pet Shop Boys.

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1: 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And you're now listening to Brian. Well, a big thank you to the doctors there, Dr. Andy and Dr. Evelyn, too, all about robots and other things as well. 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

Well, welcome everyone to Shall We Dance on 96.5 Inner FM. I'm Brian Tyden, and we're going to have a whole lot of fun today about with Shall We Dance, because it's all about music you can dance to. Look, it's getting a little bit colder now with winter just coming around, and so I'm going to keep you nice and warm with all this dance music. 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A lot of podcasts there, and Shall We Dance is among all of those ones. So what have we got on our program today? We're going to start off with some swing dancing. That's pretty popular at the moment, swing dancing. Heading then into some Latin with some cha-cha-cha. Then I've got some slow foxtrot. We've got some line dancing to follow up on that. And that's also been in the news a little bit lately with line dancing. Slow waltz. We've got some jive. We've got some rock and roll. And we'll also have some rumba as well. But I'll also take requests. So if you do have a request, send it in 0456 965 965. But let's start off with some swing dancing. And if you don't know how to swing, look, you can do a rock and roll, you can do some jive as well too, or you just move to the beat. Here's Alleluia, I Love Him So. It's a good home.

I just love him so. And that's Blue Harlem on 96.5 NRFM. Oh, get your dancing shoes on because let's swing with Your Mama Don't Dance and Your Papa Don't Rock and Roll. It's Logan's and Messina.

Australia's big hit there was for Messina and Loggins. Your mama don't dance and your daddy don't rock and roll. 1972 when that one came out. Oh, look, a strange relationship between those two, Messina and Loggins, because Messina was considered the older partner in the group there. He was a teacher and Loggins was the apprentice, just learning the ropes there, and they teamed well together, but they did break up in about 1976 because the teacher-apprentice relationship started to, deteriorate in the sense that they both became equal partners, or one wanted to become equal partner. Of course, the apprentice wanted to become a bit like the teacher, and then actually the apprentice started to take over and became more successful than the teacher. But that happens. Loggins went on to record quite a few more things after that. All right, here's Michael Bublé and Sharon Jones. Baby, you've got what it takes.

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Yes, you're on 96.5 in our FM. And that was Indigo Swing with The Best That You Can. Always do the best that you can. That's one of my mottos in life. Just always try to do the best anyway. No matter what side of the bed that you get out of, see if you can have a great day and do what you can to make someone else's life a little bit better as well too. Before that, Connie Francis was Stupid Cupid, and that was a big hit for her in, I think, the 50s maybe. And she was a top charting vocalist from the 50s and 60s. Sadly though, no longer with us, and she only died fairly recently. That was Connie Francis. All right, I've got one last swing track for you, and look, this is a good one. It's by Dion. It's called The Wanderer. It's a favourite of many people. One of my favourites too. It's The Wanderer.

0: Dion there on 96.5 NRFM with The Wanderer. And if you do have a message or if you do have a request, send it in to me by text on 0456 965 and 965. Oh, The Wanderers, that was a great track there. And it was the track for the movie called The Wanderers as well too. And that was in 1979. And that movie was about an Italian-American gangs there in the Bronx and the battles that they had with one another. All right, let's take a couple of messages and then we'll be back.
1: If you need SES assistance in a flood or storm emergency, the number to call is 132500. That's 132500 if you need emergency assistance from SES volunteers due to flood or storm. Note the number, 132500.
0: And yes, you're on 96.5, you know, FM, and it is a show we dance with Brian. Yeah, I just had a little bit of a tickle in my throat then, so I had to throw in a little message there while I just cleared it, but all is great now. David,
1: in a flood or storm emergency, the number to call is 132500. That's 132500 if you need emergency assistance from SES volunteers due to flood or storm. Note the number, 132500.
0: And yes, you're on 96.5, you know, FM, and it is a show we dance with.

Geelong just pipped by 1 point. Oh, that would have been disappointing. But anyway, it was a close match and exciting as well. We're going to head into some cha-cha-cha type music now. This is the one with the triple step, with a step called the cha-cha-cha step, of course, and that's why it's called cha-cha-cha. It's a Latin dance and great for if you don't have much space on a ballroom, a dance floor, you can just do a cha-cha-cha to some great music. I've got some good music here for you. How about Senorita by Shawn Mendes and Camila Cabello? A nice Latin flavour to this one. Senorita.

Oh, yeah. Shawn Mendes there, teaming up with Camila Cabello. Senorita, when you call me a senorita. No, don't actually call me senorita. I much prefer a senor. Okay. Oh, look, here's now the queen of Latin. And because we're doing a bit of Latin, it's Jennifer Lopez. Let's get loud.

0: did you?
1: Yeah, the incredible Jennifer Lopez with Let's Get Loud. No wonder she is called the Queen of Latin. A very talented person too. Singer, songwriter, actress and dancer. And a great businesswoman. All right, let's keep the party going with It's Michael Jackson. And has he got a story to tell with Billie Jean?

that's a great track by Michael Jackson on 96.5 Inner FM. The story about Billie Jean. He says, I am not the one. Yeah, he's been accused of doing various things. Yeah, but if you're not the one, well, who is then Michael Jackson? Because it's certainly not me. It wasn't me. Because I don't muck around. I don't really look like Michael Jackson either. Anyway, here's Mercy by Tony Evans. This is for Cha-Cha-Cha. Keep doing the Cha-Cha.

mercy there. That was Tony Evans and his Dance Beat Orchestra with a cover version of Mercy, which was a big hit for Welsh singer Duffy. Oh, that was, yeah, good one, that one. All right, look, I've got one more track to go with Cha-Cha-Cha, and there's a few people just tuned in. I've got a text that's come from Eliza, so good to hear from Eliza out there. And if you just tuned in, just to let you know, I've got one more track to play on Cha-Cha-Cha. We've got Slow Foxtrot, we've got some line dancing and slow waltz, jive, rock and roll, and rumba. And that's ahead in our dance program. But here's a Besame, Cha-Cha-Cha, George Mucci.

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3: 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And Knock Offs is coming on at this afternoon. But at the moment, though, it is Shall We Dance with Brian on 96.5 Inner FM. And that text line is 0456 965 965 if you do have any requests or any comments. Slow foxtrot time. Ah, yes. Look, this is known as the Rolls Royce of ballroom dancing. You don't have to do it freestyle because there's a lot of these new vogue or sequence ones around, such as Barclay Blues or a Carousel. And if you do those ones, at least there's a lot more order that happens in the dance floor, on the dance floor, because if it's a crowded dance floor, you got to watch where you're going sometimes. A lot of crowd control. But I've got some great tracks to play for this one, and we'll start off with All About That Bass. It is Slow Foxtrot time.
4: Because you

Oh, all about that bass. And that was a version by Scott Bradley's and his postmodern band. And there was a little bit of a change in tempo there halfway through, or maybe three quarters of the way through. But you've got to be versatile when you hear those sorts of things too, and just modify what you're doing. This next track's called L'Italiano. For all our Italian mates out there, you'll love this one. L'Italiano.

Name of that track, Training Season by Dua Lipa. Yeah, training season's over, and that's because she just got married. Yeah, so no more training. You're into the real thing now. Good track, that one, and it was rearranged by DJ Maxi and DJ Zavodanov so that the background music was made suitable for doing a slow foxtrot. Before that, we had It's a Beautiful Day by Club de Belugas and the L'Italiano as well too. So some great tracks there. One last one though, Goodnight Moon by a US country band, Shivari. Goodnight Moon.

Good Night Moon by Shivari. And that was a US country band. And the lead singer there and the vocalist was Ambrosia Parsley. Yeah. Parsley? Yeah, I think that's how you pronounce it. Parsley. I love parsley as well, too. It goes well with your food. All right, we're going to change now genres and some line dancing. If you're into line dancing, these are the tracks, next tracks are for you. Or you could do a bit of the new Vogue style, such as Evening Three Step, Gypsy Tap, or even a barn dance. Oh, what about Dr. Hook with Walk a Ride In? Go for it. Dr. Hook.

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And it's Shall We Dance with Brian. I've been playing a whole lot of tracks there for a little bit of line dancing for you. So I know a lot of people just love doing a bit of line dancing. Don't need a partner. You just get out there and just enjoy yourselves and with a group of people as well too. All do the same thing because that's the whole purpose of doing line dancing. That was Billy Joel there with Uptown Girl. Before that, ABBA with Mamma Mia. We also had Sheena Easton there with Morning Train. Oh, that goes back a little bit, doesn't it? Because I remember all the trains that used to run. They were called VR or something, Vic Railroads or something. And that was one of their tracks that they used to play, Morning Train. And Dr. Hook with Walk Right In. We're going to change now to a slow waltz, the romantic slow waltz for people who love doing a bit of slow waltz. Got a few tracks here. And if you do have any requests or otherwise, send them in. And the text line is 0456-965-965. Amar Palace Adios. That's the name of this one. And it's by a version by DJ Maxi. Slow waltz.

Oh, the magnificent voice there of Andy Williams with May Each Day. Look, I used to know someone called Andy Williams because that's not his name anymore. He changed his name. He changed his name from Andy Williams because they're sick of people saying to him, "Hey, Andy, can you sing us a song?" So he changed his name. Here's Passione by Catriona Zapponi.

And yeah, sure, 96.5 Inner FM and Shall We Dance with Brian. Katerina Saponi with A Passione. All right, we've got a text in and it's come from Eliza. So Eliza says she loves listening to waltz music because it's so relaxing. Yeah, look, I'd have to agree with you with that, Eliza. It is great music to listen to when you just want to relax a little bit, but also great to dance to as well too, as Eliza would know because she does a pretty good slow waltz. Here's another one, and this is the last one in the slow waltz section. After this, I'll be we'll be going into a bit of jive, but otherwise, now slow waltz still with Wicked Game.

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1: And yes, at 1 p.m, Stephanie with Heartlands Radio will be coming up. But now, it's Shall We Dance with Brian on 96.5 Inner FM, and it's time now for a bit of jive, a bit of rock and roll. So let's get into it with Creedence Clearwater Revival. It's Travelling Back.

the Fab Four there, yes, and that was the Beatles there with Miss Lizzy. Probably not a track which is played all that often, though, but it's a good one for doing a jive. A bit of rock and roll keeps you nice and warm. Bob Seger was in there as well with Old Time Rock and Roll, and that was made famous, of course, by Tom Cruise, dancing around, jumping around in his underpants. And Creedence Clearwater Revival, Traveling Band. Okay, we got Deep Purple coming up next with Rockin' Pneumonia and the Boogie Woogie Blues. Deep Purple.

And Deep Purple there on 96.5 Inner FM with Rockin' Pneumonia and the Boogie Woogie Blues. All right, one last jive track, and this is Chuck Berry, You Never Can Tell. We're going to hit some rumble after this.

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8: And yes, it is 96.5 Inner FM and the Showy Dance with Brian. Well, it looks like time is running out now for Showy Dance, but I'll play a couple of rumba tracks there before we do finish. Rumba, it is a Latin dance, and it is otherwise known as the Dance of Love. Here's Andrea Bocelli with Besame Mucho. It is for a rumba.

have the magnificent Andre Bocelli with Besame Mucho. A great one for doing a rumba too. Well, it looks like time's out now for Shall We Dance for this week, so thanks everyone for your company. Thanks for all those who got in contact with me as well too. So I hope I kept you warm enough with doing a little bit of dancing and at least moving a little bit to the music. All right, coming up next is going to be Heartlands Radio, and that'll start in about 30 seconds or so, and I'll see you all next week. Let's go out with a little bit of a Paso Doble. Catch you all next week. Bye for now.

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1: We have a fantastic lineup for you today with another two guests on the show who we'll be interviewing as part of the Celtic Way podcast series. These conversations bring us into the lives of locals across Ireland, Scotland and Wales as they share their stories, their history and their culture and bring their heritage to life, helping us connect with our own Celtic roots. Before we dive in, we'll take a short break and share a few beautiful Irish tunes to set the mood and get you ready for today's journey.

Young men and maidens, draw near for a while. Thus your simple verses will cause you to smile. For the time of the hiring is come, and you'll see. Cheer up, boys and girls, we'll have a good spree. Say, come to the hiring and make no delay. Servant boys stand for wages like heroes so gay. Ye blooming young girls, when ye come to town, don't leave the old farmers your wages pulled down. The farmer and wife, snug in bed they can stay, and rise to their breakfast of eggs and strong tea. And at 4 in the morning to work you must go, to reap, mow and harrow and follow the plough. You must attend to the horses, I vow it's no lie. Do all kinds of labouring, cold, wet and dry. When your day's work is over after supper at night, you must clean out the cow houses and see all things right. How I would like for my time to be up. Hard work and bad feeding and not bad enough. My mistress's tongue, it would make a horse reel, and her cold ugly forehead would make a man sneeze. The poor servant girls, without any doubt, to be better for them that were slaves in the south. They must scour milk and churn, the truth I tell you. When their day's work is over, they must polish the shoes. Yet I wish it's not like the days of the good old times, when the master and mistress together would dine, egg, butter and bacon to cover the table, to strengthen your body and show out your navel. Farmers take warning, as I hear people say. The youth of Ireland, they're all gone away. They're gone to England, as you may understand. You must double their wages or give up your land. Here's a health to all farmers, wherever they'll be. This kind to their servants in every degree. We won't curse the bad one, the truth I declare, for I know that the devil has got his own share.

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8: An old man was selling fish and the clerk was standing by, and it's on this old man's daughter, sure he fondly cast his eye. Playing tiddy and go, you go panto, tiddy and go more, then lily pack you, you go away, and kuchikuchiku go away. 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Playing tiddy and go, you go panto, tiddy and go more than lily pack you, you go away, and kuchikuchiku go away. Get a ladder tall and straight, 30 steps by 3, and place it up to the chimney top and down to the room to me. Playing tiddy and go, you go panto, tiddy and go more than lily pack you, you go away, and kuchikuchiku go away. He got the ladder tall and straight, 30 steps by 3, and he placed it up to the chimney top and down to the bed to see. Playing tiddy and go, you go panto, tiddy and go more, oh, then lily pack you go away, and kuchikuchiku go away. Nor rest nor peace could this old man get till he got up to see, and he found the curtains pinned up tight, and a man in bed with she. Playing tiddy and go, you go panto, tiddy and go more, then lily pack you go away, and kuchikuchiku go away. Nor rest nor peace could this old hag get till she got up to see, and she struck her toe in a tumbling block, into the creel fell she. Playing tiddy and go, you go panto, tiddy and go more, oh, then lily pack you, you go away, and kuchikuchiku go away. I love the blue, the bonny blue, the blue I do love best, and any man that begrudge me his daughter may be rocked in a creel to hill. Playing tiddy and go, you go panto, tiddy and go more, oh, then lily pack you, you go away, and kuchikuchiku go away.
9: Was early, early in the months of spring,

Trying, my sentence passed and my spirit slow, and to New Geneva I was forced to go. As I was marching through Wexford streets,

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As I was marching past my

0: hope you enjoyed those beautiful Irish tunes. As mentioned before, we've got a fantastic lineup for you today with another two guests on the show who will be interviewing as part of the Celtic Way podcast series. These conversations bring us into the lives of locals across Ireland, Scotland and Wales as they share their stories, their history and their culture and bring their heritage to life, helping us to connect with our own Celtic roots. So I'm here with Henrik Morell, who is a very special guest today because I met Henrik about, it was 2013 to 2015 when I was doing my master's in Sweden in peace and conflict research. And I met Henrik while I was in Uppsala. And he was just such a beautiful, kind friend. And I remember thinking, Henrik is so intelligent. He knows so much about the history. And I remember going for a walk with you, you know, through Uppsala, and you were telling me about this and about that. So welcome, Henrik, and it's such a privilege to be chatting to you again on Zoom.
1: Thank you. It's really nice chatting to you as well. I have been following all your stuff with important people that you have been seeing, and especially this Celtic tour thing.
0: Yeah, that's right. And you've got so much knowledge in the history of the Vikings, and you've got a real passion and interest in that. I remember that about you. But what just wanted to ask, sort of, what made you interested in that? Can you tell us a bit about your upbringing and what got you interested in that sort of thing?
1: Well, I have all my life loved fairy tales. That's the best thing I knew when I was small. And when we started studying history in school, then suddenly it became like, this is a fairy tale that never ends. It happened for real and it has everything. So yeah, that is why I became so trapped in history and started to do everything. As a grown man, I go to Viking events and have my own Viking clothes that I have made, and my own medieval clothes as well. So I do all this sort of stuff, trying to live in a fairy tale, so to say.
0: Wow, that's quite incredible. So you actually live it out through lived experience of the past. You even dress up in that gear.
1: Yep. But I don't go as far as some people do. Some people go as far as making their own armor, making their own weapons, making everything. And I don't go that far. For example, I use machine to make my historical clothes. I don't do them all by hand, and I definitely don't do my own shoes.
0: Okay. So give us a bit of an overview of like your childhood and school and then high school and then studies after that. And yeah, just give us a bit of an insight into your life.
1: Yeah. So I grew up on the countryside outside the city. For example, I use machine to make my historical clothes. I don't do them all by hand, and I definitely don't do my own shoes.
0: Okay. So give us a bit of an overview of like your childhood and school and then high school and then studies after that.

0: children in the area went. And that is where I got my interest in history, because it was a school with a church next to it. So there was a lot of history and a lot of fun stuff going on. And then I went to the city, finished school, and then went to high school in the city of Västerås. And then after that, I studied archaeology in Gotland and went to back home for a year and working as a guide and stuff like that, and then went to Uppsala. And in Uppsala, I studied history, I studied forest, and I did a lot of stuff. Uppsala is a city where you can do all sort of stuff that you never could in Västerås. So, yeah, I have taken full advantage of that.
1: Oh, very good. Because I remember when I met you in Uppsala, you'd said that you'd been a guide previously. What sort of guiding were you doing during that time?
0: My guiding was in a silver mine in a city of Sala. And I have been doing more guiding now. I have been at the Hallwyl Palace in Stockholm. I have been in a fortress in Uppsala called Vasaborgen. And I have been at this Viking place that we have. We have a Viking farm a bit north of here. It's called Årsunda Vikingagård, where I have done some guiding and especially some talking about hunting and demonstrating weapons and armor and how to fight with them.
1: Wow. So when you do your guiding, do you have to dress up in character?
0: Well, when I am in this Viking farm, in this Viking community, then I have to. But when I was, for example, in Sala, then we had the mine, the company gave us clothes that we were supposed to use. And in the Vasaborgen, we didn't have to dress up, but I did it anyway because it was fun.
1: Oh, I'm sure they loved that, the people that you were guiding around.
0: Yeah, there were a lot of people from all over the world, and it was really fun.
1: Oh, amazing. I'm so happy to hear that you're working in that field now, because you're so...
0: That was in 2024. Now I am not working in that area with museum and that. I want to get back to it, because that's where I truly belong. But I'm not working in that right now.
1: And what are you doing at the moment?
0: Well, I am, even though I have studied a lot, I'm not that perfect student, so to say. I very often fail with the examen projects. So I try to complete with one of the exams, and I try to get a job in museum, and I am also a local politician. A local politician. So I don't know if it's gun money on politicians nowadays, but yeah.
1: Okay, so you're sort of a little bit involved in politics.
0: Yeah, exactly. It's local politics, not big ones.
1: I understand. Oh, amazing. So I might just love to ask you a bit about the historical sort of questions, because you know a lot about the Vikings. And so just in terms of, like, if people are listening to this podcast and they don't have much knowledge or background about, like, the, you know, the different times throughout history, and then the Celtic sort of history, where would you start in terms of, you know, if you shared a bit about the Vikings and then how they moved around Europe and then their relation with the Celts?
0: Yeah. You see, the relations between Scandinavia and the Celts go back all the way to the Bronze Age, because the Celts, they had metals that we needed up here. Bronze is a allegory between copper and tin. And we had copper here, but the Celts in Britain had tin. So we needed that trading between us. So it goes way, way back. But during our history, we have been more in contact with the, at least here in Sweden, we have been more in contact with the continent than the British Isles, because the Danish, they have always blocked our

0: our westward coast. So we have always been forced to look east and south rather than west. And if we instead look in Norway and Denmark, their focus have always been westwards. So yeah, they had a lot more contact with the Celts than we had here. And the really, we had lots and lots and lots of contact with the European continent during the Bronze Age, when we had a lot of big kingdoms up here and boats that could travel on rivers and so on down through the European river systems to the Mediterranean, and through the Mediterranean down to Egypt, Mycenae, and the Hittites. But when the Great Bronze Age collapse happens and we get cut off from that trade, then we try to do it on our own up here, and it's, yeah, not working for a while, but then it collapses up here as well, a little after the great collapse in the Mediterranean. So after that, there is not that much contact between the continent because we don't have large kingdoms up here. But when we get into the Iron Age a little later and they get to the Roman Iron Age, then we have larger kingdoms up here that have contact with the Romans. And when you get to that level of contact, you get the people up here going down there to serve in the army and then coming back with the knowledge and gold and especially stuff that they have bought, but also ideas. And one of the most important ideas that they came back with, these mercenary soldiers, that was the writing system. You see, the Romans, they had this writing system, and the soldiers from up here, they saw how these officers, they got messages and read them and told the soldiers that the scouts are telling that the soldier enemy are around behind that hill or whatever, and we need to do this and this and this to outmaneuver them. And they were looking at that like, you know where the enemy are just by looking at signs on that piece of parchment? You're like a magician. So these letters, they become magical for the people up here. And the word rune that we have for the letters, that means sacred or hidden. So it's sacred, hidden knowledge that only a person having this magical ability of interpreted them that can understand. So when they come up here, they become like something really, really big, something that only the rulers and the holy people and these people who are high position, high power can understand. And they even get the legends about the king of the gods, Odin, getting the runes by sacrificing himself to himself and hanging in a tree for 9 days to get the knowledge of the runes. So the ability of reading and writing became something that was so incredibly magical that, yeah, it goes beyond understanding.
1: Wow. And just sort of fast forward to the Book of Kells, because that was a documented manuscript. Do you know much about that in Ireland of the Bible?
0: Yeah, absolutely. You see, when Christianity comes to Ireland, it's a very, very special process. You see, St. Patrick, who brings Christianity to Ireland, he's one of my absolute favorite characters in all of history. Not because of his holiness and his deeds, but for how incredibly smart and how brave he was. And especially when you look at his story, you feel this is a human. It's not like when you read in the books and read about kings and all of that. It's not like some higher thing. It's just a human, and that is what I love about his story. And when he brings Christianity to Ireland, he do it in such an intelligent way. He had been a slave in Ireland for many, many years, for over 10 years. So, and during his time as a slave, he always planned his escape, and he tried to learn everything there was to learn. So he knew how the religion worked, how the rulers worked, and where the rulers lived, and where the High King was, and absolutely everything. So, it really was, him coming back after visiting home for a short brief of time, coming back and really knowing how to do it and having a real plan. And his plan was going straight to the High King and try to convert Ireland from top to bottom. Because he knew that if he could get the High King, then he could get protection to travel around and convert the smaller folks. So he, and the way that he convert the High King is absolutely ridiculously intelligent. He went to the seat of the High King during a huge religious festival, and the rules said that they were gonna light huge fires, and the High King was gonna light the first fire. So Patrick, he builds the biggest fire that ever have been seen, and he lights it before anyone have come out of the city to light these bonfires. And the High King is supposed to light the first bonfire and the largest one. And here you have Patrick lighting the biggest they have ever seen, and he doing it first. So the king sends out his troops to get him and bring him to the court, and that's exactly what Patrick wants. He wants to be brought to the High King. So he gets their attention, and he gets precisely where he wants to be. And then he challenges the religious leader. He tells about himself, who he is, what he is, and then challenged the Druids to a religious contest, so to say. And the High King loves the idea. He wants to see these two religions fighting each other and having a religious duel. And Patrick wins this duel, not with magic and sorcery, but with the fact that he can read and write in Latin. And when he can read and write in Latin, he have powers and knowledge that is incredibly useful for the High King, and it's something that the Druids could never dream of having. So Patrick gets into this court, and he starts to convert people, and he is continuing being smart. He tried to tell the Druids that you can still be these religious leaders, you can still have this power, you can still be doctors and judges and astronomers and all of this, but now you are Christian instead of pagan. And then he travels around to different places saying that this sacred grove is still sacred, this holy water is still holy, but now it's Christian holy water and a Christian sacred grove where you put crosses instead of skulls and animal sacrifices. So he makes the conversion so easy for the Celts, because he knew them and he knows how their religion works, and he knows what is acceptable for these people, what can they live with. And then he manages to face off with the Druids at a very, very sacred place called, it's a gravel mountain where you have incredibly steep climb to get up there. And Patrick goes there, facing off the Druids, and managed to banish them from the island by defeating them in this religious duel. And the legend says that he climbed this mountain and banished the snakes from the island. But I simply think that he banishes the last remnants of the Druid cults from Ireland, and thereby banishing paganism. And after that, the monastery starts to grow up. His followers, which many of them are Druids, are starting to get contacts with the continent, get building experts and build these monasteries, and they start to write down all these beautiful texts and these beautiful books. And it's very, very hard work, but it all pays off, because with reading and writing and spreading the Christian message, you get the entire society moving forward, because it's so much more than just a religion. It's a new way of tax collecting. It is new way with reading and writing and counting. And you have new ways of making the laws in the land by writing the law down. And you have new architecture coming in. You have new ideas coming in of how to do agriculture. And you have new technologies coming in with tools that you didn't have before. So it's a huge leap forward for the Irish. And the monasteries, they are not only holy places where you write books and make these beautiful paint colors that you use in the books. You also use the place to experiment. There's one monastery where you have a dam next to the monastery, and they try to experiment with how can we build this dam properly so that we get water in and can get fish from this, and also use the water for different purposes, like having water getting into the monastery through pipes. So it's a huge leap forward. The only problem is that these monasteries, they become independent and rule themselves with their own economy and their own way of life and everything, which means they don't have much protection. And that is something the Vikings later take full advantage of. Almost all the monasteries they plunder are Celtic monasteries.
1: Wow, yeah, share a little bit more about that part of history.
0: Yeah. You see, the Scandinavians, they, especially Norway and Denmark, they trade a lot with the British Isles and Ireland and also Francia. And not only that, in Scandinavia, we start to, Sweden, we start doing the same. And the reason for this is that during the period before the Viking Age, the Vendel period, we have a huge boom in the economy, because up in the north of Sweden, they start an industrial hunting on big animals, bears, lynxes, wolverines, wolves, reindeers, elks, and all the other big animals. This is really an industry, because they dig hunting pits, one hunting pit every 100 meter. And then they have one more row of those, and one more row, and one more row. So it's like five rows of these hunting pits, one hunting pit every 100 meter, and these stretches on for 5 kilometers. So they hunt these animals down to those pits. They take the fur, put them on sledge, bring them to the big hub that they have, and then transport the furs on the rivers from this hub to the Norwegian coast, the Swedish coast, down to the largest settlements in the south. And in the largest settlements in the south, they transport these to Francia and the Anglo-Saxon kingdoms, and gets incredible amount of wealth for all of this. And in Francia, they especially want bears for the men and lynx for the women. And in Anglo-Saxon England, they want also these bears and lynxes, but also they want ivory from the tusks from these sea creatures that they have in Norway. So they have whale bones and ivory and these furs from that the Norwegians send. And Denmark lies next, right in the way, so that when the Sweden are traveling to Francia and the Anglo-Saxon kingdom with the furs that they get, then they have to pass Denmark and pay a lot to get through. So all of Scandinavia gets incredible amount of wealth from this fur trade. But what happens at the beginning of the Viking Age, the animals are gone. We have overexploited the natural resources. And not only in Sweden are the animals gone. In Norway, the sea creatures, the whales and the walruses, they are gone as well. So suddenly you have demand that is bigger than ever, but you have no resources. And there are only two options. Otherwise, the one way is that the elite goes into recession and simply losing their entire economy. Or second, you expand and go into new territories and capture new resources. And that is what they do. So the Swedes, they move east, move into Russia and the Baltic states and start conquering land, building cities, getting new resources. But they also get huge amounts of slaves from these conquests. And the Norwegians, they move to the Faroe Islands and the and Ireland and the islands that lies north of Scotland and on the west coast of Scotland and start conquering them. And they get huge amounts of wealth from these monasteries they plunder, and they get a lot of slaves.
1: And what years are we talking? What years?
0: Well, this big dip in animals starts already in the 750. But then you get into the 790s, 793, when the Danish feel like, all right, we have to do something, and they start going westwards. And the Swedes, they go eastwards even earlier. They go in the 780s, they go eastwards and start trying to conquer territory. And the Norwegians, they are a little later. When they see that the Danish are succeeding, then they go for it as well. And the first one is Lindisfarne. That is a Celtic Irish monastery that the Danish go to and plunder and then come home with the wealth. And the Norwegians, they see it works, and they start going after all of these Celtic Irish monasteries that are on these islands that are north and west of Scotland, because they have put up huge monasteries on these islands. The biggest one of all, and most important one, I would say, because it becomes a huge religious center, is Iona. And Iona is a fantastic monastery because they produce one of the greatest converters in all Celtic history, Columba, who goes into Scotland and convert the Picts to Christianity. And the Vikings, they find Iona and sack it to the ground and take everything of value and huge amount of slaves. And they, all of these raids, they bring so many slaves that the Viking society becomes a slave economy instead of a fur trade economy. So the slave economy grows and becomes hugely important. That is why they build Dublin, to get a huge slave trade port so that they can export all these slaves and start raiding and get more slaves. So it's horrible things that happens when they go from a fur economy to a slave economy. And in Sweden, our word slave is Slav. And the Slavic people, they are called Slaver. So our word for slave is the same word for Slavic, since we took the Slavic people as slaves. So in the name of an entire people became our word for slavery, because, yeah, it was the Slavs that became slaves.
1: Yeah, that's amazing. We actually went to Lindisfarne Holy Island on our last tour, and it was such a beautiful place. But yeah, that history is so interesting. But that was also a place where Saint Columba, they said that he landed on a tiny island just off Lindisfarne. That was part of the history there as well, and the spread of Christianity sort of came through there as well. Iona, and there's the Isle of Lewis as well, and so many in the Hebrides. It's a fascinating history. So just going back to the Book of Kells, because that was written, like the Gospels from the Bible are written on, you know, as which are the Book of Kells. It's the Matthew, Mark, Luke and John and the Gospels in the Bible. So can you just explain a bit more about that link?
0: Well, you see, when Columba goes into Scotland and convert these Picts, then they start putting up this this outpost and these monasteries all over Scotland. And Lindisfarne becomes very, very important because it's not only an island that's outside the coast of northern England and southern Scotland, it's also a place where they can try to go and convert the English people, because the Anglos earlier, south of Great Britain have been the Roman province of Britannia. And when the Romans left the island, then the Anglo-Saxons are invited as mercenaries to fight for these different warlords that are left. And they start to be paid in land. So they start settling. And when that happens, then they bring their religion with them. So the province of Britannia goes from being a Christian province to becoming a pagan province. And that is one of the main reasons why they move south to Lindisfarne and build these monasteries, to try to convert these Anglo-Saxon kingdoms to Christianity. And at the same time, the Pope is coming from the south and trying to convert the Anglo-Saxon kingdoms to Christianity. But that goes not as good. They only managed to convert Kent, actually. So the Irish Catholics, they are very successful when they move south and try to convert, because they are a bit more they accept stuff in another way than the Roman Catholic do, because after all, the Irish Celtic Catholic Church, they are a mix. They are a unique mix between paganism and Roman Catholicism. So it becomes its own very, very good mix that is very, very, very simple for the people to convert to. And that is where this book comes in, because this book is not only a book where you write about the Gospels and write about Matthew, Luke, John. It's also a book where you can see these Celtic touches, because you have the Celtic art in the book, and you have a way of making these books so that they feel familiar with the Celts, for example. They have a lot of circles in their culture and in their art. They have had that for very, very long time, all the way back to the early Iron Age. And all of these circles and all of these animals that turns into almost snake-like things and then ends up with another animal, and which is a very sophisticated art, actually. That is something that you can see in this book. And when you see this art, you can feel that this is Celtic. This is still Celtic, but now it's Christian instead of pagan. So it's a very good overlap and moving onwards into the future, so to say, with the new religion. And it makes everything a lot easier for everyone. And this acceptance of, as I said before, Patrick's acceptance of having these old holy places still being holy places, but now Christian instead of pagan, and having the old priesthood turning to a Christian priest instead of pagan priest, all of this moves on, this way of thinking moves on into the next generations of, and that is how they managed to convert the Picts in Scotland, because it's so acceptable, and you can mix in the Pictish culture and religion with Christianity and form its own thing. And that is how they try to do with the Anglo-Saxon kingdom as well, taking what they have holy, their holy places, turning them into Christian holy places, and so on. So, yeah, that is the great success of them. But of course, the Pope doesn't like that at all. He wants it to be the Roman Catholic religion in the Roman way. And since the Pope and the Roman Catholic Church are the successor to the Roman Empire, they have the all of the Roman arrogance. So they move in very harsh and try to stamp out this Celtic influence in England by simply having a huge meeting, huge church meeting, where you have these two churches facing each other, the Celtic Catholics and the Roman Catholics. And the thing they are fighting about is the date that they're going to celebrate Easter. Because if they decide to go with the Roman Catholic calendar, the Anglo-Saxons, then they're going to take all of the traditions from the Roman Catholics. And then the Pope is going to have the power over what we today call England and Wales. And if the Celtic wins, then the Pope is going to lose all of that. And he's definitely not going to do that. So it's a huge debate. It's a huge fighting debate. And the person leading this debate from the Celtic side is a monk from Iona. So they're sending the best one they have, simply. And he loses. And the Anglo-Saxon kingdoms go over to the Roman Catholic way, and the Pope gets control. And after that, when that happens, then the expansion of the Irish Celtic Catholic Church, it stops. And the person who is in this debate from the Celtic side, he goes back to Iona, and he is absolutely, completely broken. He have suffered the greatest defeat of his life. And they are, thinking back sort of into themselves, not expanding outwards any longer, but looking more inwards. And that is when the Viking comes. So it's all the Celtic Catholic Church is already on the down going when the Viking comes, and the Vikings, they come and just smash it to pieces. But it never dies. It can't, because it's such a huge part of Irish and Celtic culture. And when the Vikings are driven out of Ireland, and the kings of Ireland manage to take control of Dublin, then it is a lot of it is, of course, the church leading, but the kings, they also have Viking mercenaries. So it's Vikings fighting against Vikings. And it's Celtic kings against some other Celtic kings who are loyal, who have gone over to the Vikings. So it's really a civil war going on when the Vikings finally are thrown out. And those Vikings who have decided to go over to the Celtic kings' side and fight for the Celtic kings, they are allowed to stay, but the rest, they go.
1: And what years are we talking about now, and what were the alliances between the Celts in Ireland and Scotland?
0: If we go back to when I talk about Columba and his conversion of the Scots, that is happening in quite early on in the 500s. And then when we have these Viking raids, then we are in the 800s. And this huge fight between the Roman Catholics and the Celtic Catholics, that takes place in the 700s. So it's, quite tight. A couple of very tight hundreds of years from the 500s to the 800s, where you have the golden age of the Irish Church, and then the decline, and then the complete fall. So it goes quite fast, actually. It's if we look at the St. Patrick and his stuff that he does converting the Irish, that take place in the 400s. So During the 400s, we have the conversion. Then they have the golden age in the 500s and 600s. And then the decline in the 700s, and then the complete fall in the 800s. And then when we move forward to the through the 900s and in the beginning of the first millennia, the year 1000 AD, then we have this fight against the Vikings, and where they finally managed to get them out. So
1: tell us a bit about that period of time.
0: So the 10th century or 11th century, I guess it becomes in English counting. That is a very chaotic 100-year period where you have the Irish kicking out the Vikings from the Ireland. We have the Anglo-Saxons managed to form Kingdom of England and kick out the Vikings once and for all. And we have the Normans coming in, taking England. And you have Scotland forming as a kingdom properly. So, there's a lot happening in the 11th century. But all of that is a result of all the things that have happened in the 800s and 900s.
1: And then sort of down the track a bit, there was you're talking about the Roman Catholic Church and the more sort of Protestant and then the Catholic split, how they were again two different.
0: Precisely.
1: Yeah. So can you talk a little bit about that and how that happened?
0: Well, it's it actually starts all the way back in the beginning, because when Patrick goes and tries to convert the Irish to the Catholic religion, he is not a priest. He is not an anointed priest by the Pope. So he doesn't have the papal approval. He doesn't have any papal backing at all. And he doesn't have when the Pope tried to convert the place, he not only sent one priest, he sends bishops, and he sends scribes, and he sends a whole bureaucracy, and so it's like a sort of a religious invasion. But when Patrick goes, he goes just on his own and try to convert, and this is one of the things that makes Patrick one of my favorite characters in history, because he is captured as a boy and brought to Ireland as a slave. He's only 16 years old. And his education is cut when that happens. His education is not completed. And he feels handicapped by that his whole life. But he has learned enough about Christianity to know the story and know how things are built and he understands enough about the Christianity and the church to understand how to build up this and try to go on with the conversion. And when he spends his time as a slave, his religion becomes his only link back to his home, because he is from a noble Roman family, a Romano-British family. And So he had grown up in practically a Roman education, a Roman civilization, a Roman way of life, and a Roman religion. And his religion becomes the only link back to that. And when he manages to escape and go back to the Roman province of Britannia, then everything have changed. The Anglo-Saxons have come in and start to settle in different places. The Romano-British elite, they are fighting each other, and his entire home is different. The home that he left as a 16-year-old boy, it doesn't exist any longer, and he is not any longer the 16-year-old boy that left. He is a 30-year-old man when he returned. So everything has changed, and he feels like a stranger in a strange world. He's, it's like you are being captured by aliens and brought to another planet and then comes back to Earth, and suddenly you realize that this is not my home any longer. This have changed to a place where I don't even recognize my own planet any longer. So Patrick, he decides to go back to Ireland because he feels there he understands everything. There he knows who the rulers are. He knows how the religion works, how the people works. He understands the customs and he understands, yeah. Ireland feels more like a home for him now because he has spent so many years there. So he goes back and he have a mission, a very ambitious mission, to convert the Irish to Christianity and to end slavery. His goal is to end the Irish slavery so that no more 16-year-old boys will be captured and brought to Ireland. And this is what drives him, and that's the core of his entire conversion tactics, to try to end slavery in Ireland. And he's incredibly successful with this because of the smart tactics that he uses and the way he makes it so easy for people to convert. But since he doesn't have a full Roman education and he absolutely doesn't have a priest education, it becomes a private conversion, so to say, with completely his own ideas. So it's a split from the very beginning from the Roman Catholic Church. It becomes something completely separate that doesn't look like the Roman Catholic Church at all. And that is what the Pope hates about this. The Pope wants to have a unified Roman Catholic Church where the Pope rules all the churches, all the monasteries, and have control over all of this. And now we have this that grows up and doesn't look like anything at all that the Pope, and he doesn't have any control, and he doesn't have anything, any influence over how this church is working. So, this becomes a huge feud, and the Pope is throughout all the way up until the Norman conquest of England, the Pope is dead centered of taking this island and destroy the Celtic Catholic Church and replace it with the Roman Catholic Church. And that is why he blesses when the English starts to invade Ireland and starts to doing this mission of converting Ireland, they are doing it with the blessings from the Pope, because the Pope is dead center of making sure that the English and Normans take Ireland and destroy this rival church.
1: Yeah, fascinating. St. Patrick also had some significant encounters with God in certain places in Ireland. There's Slemmit Mountain that I was at with my friends last year, and you know, he recorded there's a great website actually, stpatrickstory.com, where there's letters found by him recording his encounters with God. So and he was known for really sort of being caring about the people, so as you were saying, that top-down sort of Roman Catholic, you know, Pope style top-down, it was very much in the community, and he was the records show that there was a lot of welfare as well done with the community.
0: And that is because he's so incredibly smart and he is so easygoing with it. He knows the people, he knows how they work, and he knows what to do. When there is a papal trying to move in and convert people, they usually do what the Roman army did. They move in, they try to smash the old religious places and build something completely new either on top of it to show that now the new religion have come and conquered this place, or they move in with and says, now this site is not holy any longer. They smash it and build a new holy place, a little bit away from it. While Patrick, he is just, we don't need to build this place is still a holy place. You don't need to build anything new here. You just remove these and put a cross here instead. So it's such a simple way of doing it. And it really shows the humanity of him.
1: Mm. And you explained a lot about Patrick sort of meeting people where they were at and sharing the Christian values. And it's interesting because the Celtic cross is a symbol of that as well. You know how it's got the circle in the middle?
0: Yeah. As I said before, the circle is one of the most important symbols in the old Celtic religion and the old Celtic culture. It goes way, way back, all the way back to the Stone Age, where you have Stonehenge. And these circles represent the circle of life. And the oldest stone circles that have been made, they have been found on Orkney. And back then, when we have when they have excavated these places where the very oldest stone circles are located, they have found that it is a house in the middle, an old house where the owners probably have died. And then they have built a stone circle around this old house to worship the dead. And it's simply an ancestor worship. And then this has spread throughout the British Isles. And you can see everywhere it comes up, these circles with the circle of life and three circles in many cases. And in many cases, three circles linking into each other to show the circle of life and many circles of life together. And that is one of the things also that Patrick does. He looks at these three circles and say, this is not a forbidden thing to use these. This is the symbol of the Father, the Son, and the Holy Spirit. And thereby keeping these old, these very, very old, very sacred symbols, but makes them Christian instead of pagan. And by putting this circle behind the cross, so that you have, then you have the old pagan symbol of the circle of life together with this cross that symbolizes Christianity. And that is Patrick all over, unifying the old Celtic pagan religion with the Christian Roman Catholic religion, forming something unique and making it easier to adapt and convert. And this is completely my own theory. I have nothing to back this up. But I believe that when Patrick starts preaching his message, then the Druids on the island, becoming a Druid was a huge thing. Yeah, it took 20 years to become a Druid because you were not only supposed to be a priest knowing everything about the gods and sacrifices, you were supposed to know every single law in every single kingdom on the island so that you could work as a judge and in making, when there were land disputes or when there was some sort of legal dispute, there was the Druid's job to work as judges in these disputes. And they were supposed to know all the herbs in the entire island so that they could work as doctors. And they were supposed to know everything about astronomy so that they could use the sky to predict the future and also use herbs and animals to predict the future. You were supposed, as a Druid, you were also supposed to be able to talk to people and helping people with smaller problems. They were like psychologists as well. And they were supposed to know magic and spells. So it was a huge thing to be a Druid. And since they didn't have written language, they had to learn all of this in their heads. So that is why it took 20 years to become a Druid, because they have to learn all of it by heart so that they never forgot it. So my belief is that when Patrick tried to convert these Druids, turning them into Christian priests, then I think the younger generation is more acceptable to this and more like, oh, yes, this is the way forward. This is reading and writing. This is a way so that we can write down all these knowledges, and I will still be able to practice medicine and be a judge and be have all this power as a druid, but it will be easier because I can write down everything and not having to remember all of it. While the older generation, I think, who knew all of this by heart and was the ones who were supposed to be at the top, that they were against this and were those who fought against him on this gravel mountain when Patrick finally managed to banish them and defeat them once and for all.
1: But that's
0: just my theory. I have nothing to back this up, that it was the younger generation joining Patrick and the older generation fighting against him. But I just think it sounds logical.
1: So, you know, before when you said you're not the best student, I can resonate with that because I've always felt like that as well about myself. But, you know, after knowing you and hearing like your incredible knowledge and your genius brain, I think it says a lot about the education system more than you that.
0: Yeah. You're
1: amazing.
0: When I have written my thesis and made my exam and works, I have always failed, not because of the facts being wrong, but the way I have written it. So, for example, when I studied archaeology and wrote my exam and work in archaeology, then it failed because it was written in a way so that any single person could understand it. It was written in the perfect academic language that no one understands. And it was, they thought that the books that I used was not academical enough and so on. Yes. And in history, where this one I try to finish now, the exam and work, it have always failed because they have thought, the exam work is not written in a proper way. It needs to, this and this and this needs to be fixed. And then I have done fixed that. And then they say, no, now this and this and this is too badly written. It needs to be rewritten and so on. So it's always the writing I fail on.
1: Yeah, well, I think you've got an amazing way of explaining so people do find it easy to understand and follow because so many people, they can't understand, you know, they get different pieces of history but they can't piece it to, you know, the next bit. And you've got an amazing, I remember in Uppsala when I met you in Sweden, it was just, you were just so good at explaining history in a way that was easy to understand, even about the local area. So I think you've got an amazing gift in doing that. And I was just wondering, you know, with someone like yourself who's so, you know, curious about history and the beginning of time, you know, I'm just thinking of Jesus Christ, and they're probably the most written about man in history, and his life is the most documented, and there's been, the most, you know, like the breadth of resources that were found. So, just curious to understand, like, what's your understanding of Jesus as a man who lived on Earth and his story and the way it's been documented?
0: Well, the reason why his story have been so documented is because he had students who could write this down and could spread his message. The only problem was that when Jesus was crucified and his students was left behind after the death of Jesus and after, when they were left on their own, they didn't had any written thing to go on. They didn't had, Jesus had not been able to fully form his beliefs and his thoughts and his religion or anything. He had just taught them on the way because Jesus himself was on a learning process to try to form this new way of And it was not meant to be a new religion. It was meant to reform the Jewish religion. And the reason for this was quite simple. The Jewish religion had become, with the high priesthood, they had become quite corrupt, and they were also suppressed by the Romans. So it was really, like Martin Luther, a way to try to reform and remove corruption. But then he was killed before he was able to fully form this new movement. And because of that, all of these different pupils that he had, they formed their own interpretation of what Jesus said and did. So back then in those days, we didn't have the New Testament or any text at all. Instead, we had 30 different Gospels. And many of them, some of them you hear about, like the Peter Gospel or the Thomas Gospel. The Thomas Gospel, for example, talks about Jesus' childhood and talks about Jesus' twin brother. And yes, he had a twin brother. And that is something that you can read all about in the Thomas Gospel. But
1: I don't know if I believe that. I don't know. Have you seen those infographics with the Old Testament and the New Testament and all the incredible, like, intricate crossovers between the two of them? Because they, I suppose that the other way of looking at it is that, you know, the disciples walked with Jesus and they documented everything, you know, he did, and the signs, miracles and wonders as the Son of God, which is what he said he was, and that they were all sort of similar, but they all had slightly different experiences with Jesus, but the same signs, miracles and wonders were recorded. And then, you know, after he did get crucified and get buried and rose on the third day, there were supernatural experiences that people that knew him had with him as the Son of God. And that was actually documented too. So I don't know whether you've seen those infographics, but the crossovers are just mind-blowing from the Old Testament. Yeah. And, you know, the prophecy.
0: Yes, they are. They are. Yeah. And you have to remember that when Jesus, he was a Jewish, and he wanted to reform the Jewish faith and remove the corruption. You can see that in when you read the New Testament, how he hates this, how the temple had become like a marketplace, and how he throw over the tables, and how he really wrecks the place simply, and are so angry with these priests who have allowed themselves to become so corrupt. And when many of these followers, they were literary people who knew how to read and write. One of the people who joined him was a Roman tax collector. And this Roman tax collector, the fact that he joined Jesus, that really showed everyone that anyone can join this new movement, because the tax collector, they were incredibly hated. Everyone wanted to kill the tax collectors, because the Roman tax collectors, they didn't have any pay, so to say. So what they did was the number of money that they had to collect from the emperor said, you have to collect this much money. He collected that money, but said, you have to collect this much money. So he gave the emperor the amount of money he asked for, and then kept the rest for himself. And the rest that he kept could be enormous sums of money. And that's why everyone hated the tax collectors, because they collected so much more tax than they were supposed to, and everyone knew about this. So the fact that he could convert the tax collector, it was Jesus' way of showing that I can convert anyone. This new movement is for everyone. It's open to everyone, and everything can be forgiven. And that is what I think is one of the most strongest message that Christianity have throughout its history, that anyone can be forgiven. Anyone can join this movement. And that is exactly what you see in Buddhism, actually, because Buddha managed to convert a serial killer who had killed almost 1,000 people and had the fingers of these people that he killed in a necklace. And he managed to convert that person and turn him into a peaceful monk. So Christianity and Buddhism, they are very, very similar in the message that they give about everything.
1: I think it was forgiveness with Jesus and that social justice. He was like a revolutionary, wasn't he?
0: Yeah, indeed.
1: In that way, it's very different than Buddhism, because Jesus empowered a lot of people, and you know, Buddhism's quite different, than that. But lots of people had supernatural experiences themselves and were empowered by the message of Jesus and the person of Jesus, and his message was love, as you said, and forgiveness and social justice, which was
0: indeed.
1: In that way, it's very different than Buddhism, because Jesus empowered a lot of people, and you know, Buddhism's quite different, than that. But lots of people had supernatural experiences themselves and were empowered by the message of Jesus.

0: Thank you so much for
1: Thank
0: that.
1: you.
0: You've got such a wealth of knowledge, and it's yeah, you've got such a gift in explaining it in a really simple way that people can
1: Thank you.
0: understand. So yeah, just really appreciate you being willing to come on here and have a chat and share, the years of research that you've done. And I don't know how your brain contains all that information. It's on
1: Well,
0: your
1: my secret is that I, as I said, I see it all as a fairy tale with and when I look at these people, different historical people and different historical things, I see it as a fairy tale with a it begins with this and then it goes on and on and on and on and on, and then it ends with these people being gone, dying. And by looking at it as a fairy tale, it's much easier to break down everything and to not be overwhelmed by things, I think.
0: Yeah, that's a great way to look at it. Thank you so much, Henrik. It's so great to connect
1: Thank
0: again
1: you.
0: after all these years. And that brings us to the end of today's conversation from the Celtic Way podcast series. We're so grateful to our guests for sharing their story, their passion, and their connection to Celtic culture. We hope you've enjoyed this journey with us. 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
2: Ye young lovers of merit, ye'll now pay attention, listen to what I'm about to relate. Concerning a couple I over a talking, as I was returning late home from a wake. As I roamed along shore, I met an old woman who sat near a gap and she milking a cow. She was jigging a tune, come haste to the wedding, or some other ditty, I can't tell you now. And looking around me, I spied an old tinker who only by chance came strolling same way. The weather been fine, he sat down beside her. What news, honest man, the old woman did say. "'Tis no news at all, ma'am," replied the bold tinker, "but the people would wish that it never had been. 'Tis a damnable rogue of a Daniel O'Connell, he's now making children in Dublin by steam." "Ye heard of children, Roo," replied the old woman, "a hannah mon jeer, is he crazy at last? Is it a sign of a war or a sudden rebellion, or what is the reason he wants them so fast?" "'Tis not dead at all, ma'am," replied the bold tinker, "but the children of Ireland are getting too small. 'Tis O'Connell's petition to the new Lord Lieutenant to not let him make them the old way at all." "By his pipe in me mouth," replied the old woman, "and that's a great oath on my soul for to say. And I'm only a woman, and if I were near him, I bet you my life that is little he'd say. For the people of Ireland, 'tis very well known, they give him their earnings, though needing them bad, and now he's recompensing and taking what little diversion they have." "Long life to your courage," replied the bold tinker, "long may you reign with youth on your side. And if all the young women in Dublin were like you, O'Connell could throw his dim engine aside. So all ye young women, ye'll now take a warning, ye can start making children as fast as ye can. And if ever Her Majesty looks for an army, he'll be able to send her as many as then."
3: "Oh, mother, dearest mother, what's going to happen me? Oh, mother, dearest mother, might I live ever free? For you know the world have troubled me, though it's even long years and more. Late and daily, tired and weary, sick from lying alone. Oh, daughter, dearest daughter, I'll buy for you a cow. Oh, no, mamma, oh, no, mamma, for that wouldn't please me now. For indeed the world have troubled me, though it's seven long years and more. Late and daily, tired and weary, sick from lying alone. Oh, daughter, dearest daughter, I'll buy for you a sheep. on

0: Oh no, mama, for that wouldn't let me sleep. 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Late and early, tired and weary, sick from lying alone. 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Late and early, tired and weary, sick from lying alone. 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A young man, Tommy, for one night's sleep, he's better than all your horse, sheep, or cow. 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
1: Oh, Tannemangeer, but there it is, the dawn of the hills of Ireland, God's angels lifting the

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For 30 summers the storm of rear, those hills I now fix my eyes on. 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

today's show to a close, I want to leave you with one of the most beautiful, timeless pieces of Irish wisdom, the blessing that has travelled through generations. It goes like this: may the road rise to meet you, may the wind be always at your back, may the sun shine warm upon your face, the rains fall soft upon your fields, and until we meet again, may God hold you in the palm of his hand. This is far more than a nice sentiment. For hundreds of years in Ireland, blessings like this were spoken aloud, passed from person to person, hand to hand, heart to heart. Families would recite them when someone set off on a journey, when young couples married, or when a neighbour moved into a new home. I remember this being on my granny's kitchen on a plaque. Sometimes in small villages, you'd hear a blessing whispered across the green or spoken over a child heading off to school or work in the fields. It was the way communities carried care, protection, and hope for one another. The first line, "May the road rise to meet you," paints such a simple yet profound picture. It is the road itself lifting to help you along, guiding your steps forward. And don't we all need that sometimes? And then the wind at your back, pushing you gently, helping you along when life feels heavy. The sun shining on your face, the rain nourishing your fields. Every part of it reflects the balance of life, the joys and the challenges, and the wish that both your work and your rest are met with ease and grace. And of course, the final line, "May God hold you in the palm of his hand," reminds us that we are never truly alone. Whether we feel it or not, there is a care and a protection surrounding us. In Ireland, these words were spoken slowly with intention. Sometimes a hand would rest lightly on your shoulder, eyes would meet, and the pause would follow the blessing, as if to let it sink in deep into your heart. People felt it as much as they heard it. And isn't that what makes life and Irish blessings so special? They are about connection, connection to the land, to your family, to community, and to those who come before you. It's about taking a moment to see and acknowledge each other, to speak love and hope aloud, to lift one another with words that carry meaning. So today, wherever you are listening from, whether you're at home, in the car, quietly enjoying a cup of tea or moving through your day, I want you to feel this blessing as if it were being spoken just for you. Imagine it like it's a gentle hand on your shoulder, a warm light surrounding you, a whisper of hope and care from generations of Ireland who have passed it down. Feel it, hold it, and know that in this moment you are seen, you are valued, and you are loved. And as we close, I offer it again from my heart to yours. Cead mila folcha, 100,000 welcomes, and may the road rise to meet you. May the road rise to meet you. May the wind be always at your back. May the sun shine warm upon your face, the rains fall soft upon your fields. And until we meet again, may God hold you in the palm of his hand. Have a fantastic week, and we hope to see you next week listening again to Heartlands from 1 till 3 on a Friday at Inner FM 96.5.

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1: 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I am John and we've got a great show for you coming up today. Thank you for Stephanie and another wonderful episode of Heartlands Radio, celebrating Irish roots, lively tunes and stories of travel, family and fun. Today on Knockoffs, just to backtrack and say we just heard some great music there from Dave Graney and Claire Moore with I Ain't Got No Float, as well as Euro Disco by Biss out of Glasgow. On today's show, what have we got? We've got Dr. Shannon Shedlick will join us from Siblings Australia to talk about what the challenges that the siblings of people with disability face and all the work that Siblings Australia do across the country, and heaps of great local music and possibly some international stuff as well sprinkled in on the top to give us a great layering flavour here on Inner FM. But for now, this next song, haven't got a cover song for you just yet. We've got some technical difficulties I'll be getting through soon. But this first one I'm going to bring you today is from local artist Sage Marie and her latest single, Yellow Ladybug.

Sage Marie there with Yellow Ladybug. You're listening to Knockoffs with John on 96.5 Inner FM. I've queued up our cover song that we normally start off with on the show. This one is from Fortet, the string quartet, with off their album Cat Got Your Tongue. And I'm just looking through the tracks here. It's like there's so many great things to choose from. They've done a theme. They've done a couple of themes from Doctor Who. They've done the theme from The Simpsons. They've got Depeche Mode's The Sweetest Perfection, a Led Zeppelin melody, Sabotage by the Beastie Boys, Enter Sandman, Metallica, all done as a string quartet and a few others. What I'm going to play for you today is Grace by Jeff Buckley. Here is Foreplay with Grace.

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Leak Squad there with Strange Love. Leak Squad featuring Adelita, Mick Harvey and Mick Turner. You're listening to Knockoffs with John on 96.5 Inner FM. Right after this next song, we've got Dr. Shannon Shedlick joining us on the phone to talk about Siblings Australia and all they do to support the siblings of people with disability. But before that, let's listen to the new track by Brian Fallon, the frontman of the Gaslight Anthem, a favourite band of mine. He does some solo work on the side, and this is his latest single. This is Not Bad for New Jersey.

0: Ryan Fallon there with Not Bad for New Jersey, and I am joined by Dr. Shannon Shedlick from Siblings Australia. Shannon, you're a bit of a Ryan Fallon fan?
1: I am. I love that new song.
0: It is. It's the first time I've actually got to hear it after you messaged me the other day with it. But it's a banger. I love that one.
1: Yeah, he released two, I think, on the same day or something.
0: Yes,
1: something crazy
0: Better Before,
1: like that.
0: I think, is the other one.
1: Yeah.
0: I've got that. I'll be playing it on Knockoffs in a few weeks' time. But Shannon, welcome to Knockoffs and 96.5 Inner FM.
1: Thank you so much for having me on.
0: It is a pleasure. So, Shannon, where's my email there? With my questions, you've got a PhD in history, a background in government, sports and community development and disability policy. You also have a personal stake in your work at Siblings Australia. Your own family became a sibling family. How much does that lived experience shape your approach in your job day to day?
1: Oh, look, 100%. We deal with people across the entire lifespan. We deal with brothers and sisters of people who have disability or chronic illness across their entire lifespan. And I think I often sort of take an approach when we're dealing with the younger siblings that, you know, these could very easily be my kids. And then I look at some of the stories that adult siblings tell us about things that they wish had happened differently in their childhoods. And I think, how can I impact my kids and how can I impact all of the kids that we're working with? And how can we help repair some of those relationships that perhaps have been damaged by the complexity that goes with having a child with additional needs within a family? So entirely, live what I do what I live.
0: I understand that. It's taking your work, being your whole self at work is a great privilege that we get to take working in the charitable sector, and it sounds like you're doing the exact same.
1: Yeah.
0: There's an estimated 4 million siblings in Australia, those siblings of people with disability, that is, but I suspect most people listening haven't even thought about siblings as a group who need their own dedicated support. What are they missing?
1: The siblings or the people who don't recognise
0: that? The people who don't recognise yet.
1: Yeah, I think the thing is the needs of the person with the disability or the chronic illness are so in your face, they are so front of mind that it's really easy to see what they need. It's very easy to see the supports they need. It's very easy to see what it is that is going to make their life better. But the siblings who are sort of sitting there alongside this, they're holding that really quietly within themselves. And their needs aren't as in your face, if you will. They are often holding a lot of complex emotions inside of themselves. They are often dealing with a lot of competing and complex feelings about what's happening in their families. And siblings are also really good at downplaying their own needs. They're really good at responding to the question of how are you going with I'm fine, because they are so aware of how much their family is already carrying that they don't want to add to that burden. So for people who are looking at these families, it's not just impacting the person with the disability. There is a ripple effect that impacts on everyone who lives within that house.
0: And siblings are described as likely to be each other's longest lasting relationships. What does it actually mean for a brother or sister growing up alongside a sibling with disability? What does their day-to-day life look like?
1: Yeah, it is the longest relationship of most people's lives. You know, siblings are there before spouses and support workers are in the picture. They are there after parents leave in most cases. This is, for most people, the longest relationship of their lives. And so for the person with the disability, this is the person who understands

0: they came from, who understands all of those things that have happened leading up to wherever they are in their life. It is the person who will be with them, most likely, until the end. But for siblings, that can, like I said, have that real complexity. It can be feelings, and it usually is feelings of very deep love, and there are moments of joy in these lives. But it also means that they haven't had a part of their life that hasn't been impacted by their brother or sister's disability. Siblings sometimes talk about, and this is adult siblings in particular, talk about reflecting back on their childhood and feeling a level of jealousy or envy that their parents knew what life was like before everything sort of orbited around the disability and the needs of a disability. They've never known that. They've never known a life, in a lot of cases, where that hasn't been the sort of central thing within their family unit. So it impacts on all sorts of ways, in all sorts of ways for siblings. It means that, you know, oftentimes at schools, these kids are being pulled out of classrooms because teachers don't know how to respond to their brother's or sister's needs. So they're going and they're tapping, you know, maybe the seven-year-old sister who's in the classroom next door and saying, hey, can you please come in and help regulate this? It's the brothers and sisters who at recesses and lunches are going out and spending all of their time with their brother or sister so that they're not alone at recess and lunch, but it means that they're not building up relationships with their peers. It often means that they can't do extracurricular activities because mum and dad are already driving their brother or sister to different therapies, and so getting them to choir practice or footy training, just the things that can't happen. But then in later life, siblings often step into those formal carer roles, and we're seeing at the moment, and this is something that we are seeing a lot of at Siblings Australia, that we are seeing a bit of a generational cliff with the baby boomers. But that also means there is this cliff that adult siblings are moving towards, where they are looking at it going, oh my goodness, I'm about to take on a formal carer role for my brother or sister, where I haven't necessarily been in that carer space before. And that's a lot to take on. You know, where do you start with that?
1: Yeah, I can only imagine. There's clearly a well-being cost going unsupported there. What does the research tell us about what happens when siblings don't get early acknowledgement and that connection?
0: There is a growing body of research that looks at the mental health impacts and the well-being impacts on siblings. And it's frankly, it's not pretty. It shows that siblings are much more likely than the wider population to experience things like depression, like anxiety, like stress, even like suicidal ideation, at much more elevated rates than the general population. So I see the work that we do as a really important mitigation strategy for siblings. If we can get in and we can support them and we can make sure that their well-being is prioritised by, and not just by families, this is by whole systems I'm talking about. You know, if allied health professionals are working with a family, checking in on that sibling and making sure that they're okay. If a child is in hospital, the people who are working with that family looking at the other kids in the room and going, okay, well, how do I talk to you in a way that makes sure that you feel seen and supported in what's going on? They can have really important, really long-lasting impacts on the sibling children.
1: Which speaks to the body of work of Siblings Australia, which has been around since 1999, 27 years, almost to the day, I understand.
0: Yeah, I believe it was our birthday last week.
1: Exciting time. So when you came on as CEO for Siblings Australia in 2023, what was the most important thing you wanted to change or build on within the movement?
0: Look, I think the number one thing for us, we had a really strong foundation, and I need to recognise that that foundation that we have built on in the last 3.5 years has been really strong. But it's really been the partnerships side that we have focused on. We are a small team. We can't be in every room. We can't be at every table. But it's about finding those community champions who speak our name when we aren't in the room, who remind people that siblings are important and need to be recognised in policy and in practice. And that's really been my focus. How do we build up those relationships across the country? Because as I said at the start, we operate across the country. How do we build up those partnerships with other organisations and increase that knowledge basis across the entire sector, that when we're talking about family support, we're not just talking about parents, that we need to be including siblings in all of those conversations.
1: So your suite of programs covers kids right through to adults. How do you think the different needs change across that lifespan?
0: We really focus on the natural relationship that sits between siblings. So we're not a carer organisation. We recognise that siblings step in and out of carer roles across their lifespan. But it's really about how do we preserve that natural relationship between siblings. And I think that's incredibly important, particularly in childhood, that we're not defaulting to considering these kids as carers. That isn't appropriate in a lot of cases for the sibling children. But it's also, when we're talking about inclusion, it's not an inclusive way of considering disability, that, you know, automatically if you've got a disability, your brother or your sister is your carer. So in that early childhood space, it's really about how do we give kids the language to talk about what's going on? How do we give them the permission to say, this is tricky? And I often talk about this when I'm talking to parents and groups of parents is, you know, as you said in your intro, our family as a child with a disability in it, and there are days where it's really hard for us as adults with some of her behaviours or her needs or the ways that we need to support her, and we struggle as adults to deal with that. Then to expect children to sort of just be able to get on with it, you know, be resilient, is pretty unreasonable. So it's about giving the kids the permission and the space and the language to talk about the complexity and being able to hold those truths of, I really love my brother or sister, but I am also really embarrassed when that behaviour happens, or I'm really stressed when this happens, or I'm really angry when we have to do this to accommodate, and being able to recognise that holding all of those truths is absolutely appropriate. As we move through the lifespan, it is really about meeting siblings where they're at, and making sure that the roles that they're taking on as they go through adulthood are appropriate and are supported. So a lot of siblings choose to step into that carer role as their parents age, and they need support to do that because they have had a relationship where they haven't been a formal carer, and they realise that there are aspects of their brother or sister's care that they are needing to take on, and they need guidance on how to do that in a way that supports the wishes of their brother or sister, and also supports their own well-being in that process. So it does change over the course of the lifespan. But it's also about, you know, there are some adult siblings out there who deeply love their brother or sister, but look at it and think, I don't have the capacity to take this on. So working with families about, okay, well, what does that mean if the brother or sister isn't going to step in as a carer, what are the other mechanisms that are available for you as a family to make sure that we are supporting a really full, rich relationship between these siblings without putting more on one person than they're actually willing or able to take on?
1: So Siblings Australia has been raising the alarm about the widening funding gap. What does that gap actually mean in practical terms? What isn't getting funded properly that should be?
0: Look, there's a range of things that we could be doing more with more funding, but there are also things that we look at that our community tell us that they need but don't necessarily fit with the grant priorities or funding priorities of our different funders. So, you know, for example, and one that I keep coming back to is adult siblings who have lost a brother or sister through a life-limiting disability talk to us about the fact that there is a complexity to their grief that perhaps other people who are grieving don't necessarily understand. And they've tried regular grief programs and they haven't quite hit the mark. And oftentimes they've also been very deeply embedded in the disability community of the condition that their brother or sister had, but they're no longer part of that that community anymore either. And so there's a story that I keep coming back to. There was a woman who was in her 60s who contacted us at one point, and I'm not going to say the condition that her sister had, but her sister had passed away and they had been involved in the association to do with her sister's condition across the entire lifespan. And now in her 60s, she had rocked up the next time and the association had said, but you no longer have a sister who has this condition. You're no longer part of this community. And so this community that she's had for the last six decades of her life is no longer there. The grief programs she has touched on don't necessarily fit with her particular needs. And so things like sibling grief is something that, you know, I would love to be able to do more with, and we are going to start doing something with in the very near future. Additional resources for children. There are siblings in every single community around Australia. And like I was saying about our partnerships, they're really, really important because they help us get out into a whole range of communities. But we're never going to be able to have partnerships in every single community around Australia. And even with those partnerships that we do have, they're not necessarily in the right place for the right child at the right time every single time. So additional online resources for kids so that kids can get online in an environment where they feel safe and comfortable and supported and know they're going to get quality information, and parents know that they're going to get quality information, mean that those programs are accessible across the entire country. So developing our online resources for children is something that I'm really, really excited about us being able to do. But at the moment, they're things that we're not funded to do.
1: There's been lots of changes earmarked recently about the NDIS and Thriving Kids and the foundational supports. And at Siblings Australia have been actively pushing to be included within that framework. Why does it matter whether siblings are in or out of a framework like NDIS?
0: Disability doesn't just affect the person who has the disability. What we've seen with the NDIS in its current form is that it is very much focused on the person with a disability, and rightly so, and it's very much focused on their participation in the wider community. But the people who are actually closest to them, that sit around them, that are in their homes every day, that are in their lives, every day of their lives, there has been sort of this weird space where the NDIS has said, oh, that's not for us. It's the person with a disability and it's the community. And that inner ring of support for the person with the disability has kind of been forgotten in these discussions about what support looks like within the NDIS ecosystem. There are some references in the guidelines for the NDIS about family supports. What that has meant in reality is parental supports, and we have families contacting us saying, the parents contacting us saying, I know what I need to do for myself, but I need some support for my sibling child, but I'm being told that that doesn't fit within the NDIS guidelines, but I can see this line there about family supports. So siblings have really been a forgotten group in the implementation of the NDIS. We've got the complexity that sort of directly around the person, the whole family support isn't really particularly supported, but siblings in particular have not had the level of support that they need. And we know parents say to us all the time, the number one thing that they are worried about in their child's life is the sibling relationship and the impact that the disability is having on their sibling child, and then the impact that is having on the relationship between their children. So it is incredibly important that when we are talking about frameworks or policy guidelines or whatever it is that is the instrument that is directing people as to what this support looks like, that siblings are explicitly called out, that their needs are recognised as unique, and that they are supported in their relationships with their brothers or sisters.
1: So in lieu in that proper government support for siblings at the moment, you've recently launched Sib Circle as a way for people in the community to support the organisation's work. Can you explain what Sib Circle is? Who's it for? Mm-hmm. What does joining Sib Circle actually mean for someone?
0: Yeah. So most of our funding at the moment is through grants, which we are incredibly grateful for, of course. But the reality is sibling needs don't exist in line with grant cycles. They don't sort of run for 3 years or 5 years or however long your grant runs for. The sibling relationship is the longest of most people's lives. Sibling support needs to be lifelong as well. And so that's why we've launched Sib Circle. It's an opportunity for members of our community and of the community more broadly who recognise the importance of supporting siblings, to step inside the circle and to offer that additional lifelong support. It means that we can do things like offer more peer groups. It means that we can do things like offer more counselling to the brothers and sisters of people with disability. We can expand our online resources for children and for young people. It really gives us the flexibility to respond to what it is that our community is saying they need, and not just responding to the priorities of government agencies or different funders who, you know, have great priorities, but don't necessarily reflect back what it is that our community is saying that they need. So it just gives us that level of flexibility to design programs with our community that our community need, to make sure that we're sort of filling those gaps, and providing support across the entire lifespan.
1: We know that community radio listeners are often people who care deeply about our local community, our patch, and want to give back in meaningful ways. If someone's listening in the inner northeast of Melbourne right now and thinking that they want to help, what's the case for Sib Circle as a place that they could potentially share their money?
0: Yeah, it is. It is that lifelong impact that the sibling relationship has, that contributing to Sib Circle, to becoming a member of our Sib Circle, means that you are contributing to the well-being of a sibling who is going to then contribute to the well-being of their brother or sister across the lifespan. We've looked at it. It's a very modest monthly contribution that we're asking for with Sib Circle. It's $24 a month, which, you know, I appreciate. At the moment, there are a lot of pressures on people's wallets, but for $24 a month to be able to contribute to something that is impacting 4 million people in Australia, who don't necessarily have those supports in place at the moment. We would love to have as many of your listeners as possible come and join us in this. We have got our founding program being developed at the moment. It's recently launched, as you just said, John. It is that lifelong support for siblings, meeting them where they are at every age and every stage.
1: $24 a month, that's one coffee a week for us Melburnians. For a parent listening right now who has a child with disability and other kids in the house, what's the one thing you'd want them to walk away with and do today?
0: Carve out little bits of space for your sibling child, and it doesn't have to be anything big. And this is my number one thing to all parents I talk to. I know the reality of this life. I know that there are days where you get to the end of the day and you're like, oh my goodness, I do not have much left in my bucket at all. But siblings feeling seen and supported doesn't need to be big things in families. It doesn't need to be big activities. It doesn't need to be carving out huge amounts of time out of your diary. It means just giving your sibling child that time and space regularly where they know that they are your sole focus. So whether it is reading a story every single night or making a point of we're going to have a movie night that it's just the two of us, or even things like saying to your sibling child, hey, come into the grocery shopping with me. Because, I mean, as adults, grocery shopping, oh my God, no thank you. But for a kid to get, you know, maybe an hour, maybe a couple of hours, that's just them one-on-one with mum or dad or whoever the adult person is in their life, that can be really, really important. And it's those times where it is just that time that is just for them that can make all of the difference for a sibling child.
1: And for any siblings listening, young or adult, who recognise themselves in what we've been talking about today, what do they do?
0: I would say jump on the Siblings Australia website, have a look at our resources, sign up for whatever group is most appropriate for where you're at in your life, and reach out to the sibling community. The peer support groups that we run, either online or in person, are beautiful, warm, supportive groups of humans who know what your life is like, who are there to support you, who are there to cheerlead for you when you need it, who will understand your life in a way that perhaps other people in your life don't. We have a lot of siblings, when they come along to their first event with us, say afterwards, oh my goodness, it was so nice not having to explain my story and other people just getting it. Jump on our website, have a look at what we've got, sign up. If you're in Melbourne, we have got an in-person peer support group for adult siblings that meets quarterly, run by the wonderful Jess there in Melbourne. We have got teen online support groups. We've got our next one coming up Sunday week, which I'll actually be jumping in on. I don't usually jump in on the teen ones, but we've got a teen support group online coming up then. So get on our website, have a look at what there is there and connect in with the sibling community.
1: Sounds fantastic. Shan, you'll get to meet my teenager Declan next Sunday week when they join as well.
0: Brilliant.
1: Thank you for your time and sharing your personal story and your organisational story. It's great to hear about what supports are available in our community.
0: Thank you so much for having me on, John. Really appreciate it.
1: And you've chosen the next song as well.
0: I have, and I've back-to-backed you with Brian Fallon.
1: That's all right. We needed to share the new one, but I'm also not afraid of going back to their older work. Which song have you chosen?
0: I have chosen, and I'm sorry if I don't get the name of this entirely correct. Everyone in my family will tell you that I will give you a few random words in a song title and they have to guess. If Your Prayers Don't Get to Heaven, I think it's called.
1: If Your Prayers Don't Get to Heaven, you are correct. Right on the money. Thank you very much, Shannon.
0: Awesome. Thanks so much, John.

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4: Good afternoon, I'm Peter Hislop. A warning, this story contains the name of a First Nations person who has died. The family of Jai Wright have spoken after the police officer responsible for the teenager's death was sentenced today. Jai died in hospital in 2022 after being struck by an unmarked police car while riding a motorcycle, which police argued was stolen. Officer Benedict Bryant will serve a two-year intensive corrective order and 500 hours of unpaid community service work. Speaking outside court, Jai's father, Lachlan Wright, says the family has advocated for accountability.
5: We've lost our son, which nothing can ever bring that back. So it was never about a sentence, it was never about that, but this shows that something, you know, went terribly wrong. And people have to be held accountable for, you know, their mistakes or things that they do wrong. Never about the sentence.
4: Queensland police say there is no ongoing threat to the community after a 13-year-old's bail application was adjourned until later this month. Police allege the school student was preparing to carry out an attack on a school, with investigations allegedly uncovering extremist material on the boy's devices. Acting Detective Superintendent Jason Hindmarsh says investigations are continuing.
6: At this time, we are continuing to review these devices with a view to identify any ideology that may be involved to motivate this offence. We have not identified any further threats to the community from our investigations, so the community can be reassured that there is no known threat to the community at this time.
4: The latest drought statement reveals parts of the nation experienced its wettest May since 1990. Shannon Kirkwood reports.
7: The Bureau of Meteorology says rainfall was above average across Australia's northwest through central regions to New South Wales and southern Queensland coasts. But for much of Western Australia's west coast, northern coastal Queensland and some southeast coasts, rainfall was below average last month. Deficiencies persist in southeastern coastal areas and parts of southern New South Wales and have emerged in Western Australia's Pilbara-Gascoyne. The Bureau says stream flow was below average across many sites in southern Australia and parts of New South Wales and Queensland.
4: The Acting Chancellor of the Australian National University has acknowledged confidence in its governance has been seriously damaged. A recent review by the National Audit Office found the University Council approved a $250 million cost-cutting program without clear evidence it was needed. Speaking at Senate Estimates, Acting Chancellor Andrew Metcalfe says previous management decisions are being examined.
8: It is clear that the situation facing the ANU in past years has meant the difficult decisions often had to be made and that actions needed to be taken. But the issue is how well informed the key decisions were, how well they were put into effect, and how well change was governed.
4: And the New South Wales Central West will be reliving the days of steam this weekend. Transport Heritage New South Wales steam trains will be pulling several trains to the towns of Bathurst, Wimbledon and Orange. Head of Engagement David Bennett says the trains have a history with the region.
9: Particular class of loco would have operated out into the Central West region back in the day from the 1913 right through to the late 1960s when it was withdrawn from service.
4: And briefly in sport in AFL tonight, it's Hawthorn against the Western Bulldogs at the MCG.
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11: It's currently 13.5 degrees here in Heidelberg, but feels like 10.7 with that strong westerly wind coming in at 9 kilometres an hour. This week we can expect a top of 15 today, partly cloudy. It's only going to get colder as the night goes on. Saturday we can expect partly cloudy, 18. Sunday partly cloudy, 18. Monday partly cloudy, 17. Tuesday partly cloudy, 19. Wednesday showers increasing to 19 degrees as a max, and Thursday a shower or two with a maximum of 18. 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

Mookie there with My Sweet Anxiety off his brand new EP, Trampoline, that he just launched this week on the 3rd, earlier this week. He is launching it in person on Saturday, the 20th of June, at Shot Kickers in Thornbury, just down the road, not too far from here. At 2 o'clock, the doors open that day. He is on at around 4:15, but he's ably supported by Alice, Isabella and The Glamour, who I'll be playing in the next couple of weeks here on Knockoffs. I am John. Like I said, this is Knockoffs and you're listening to 96.5. We had a great chat with Shannon from Siblings Australia before the news. Good old yap, close to half an hour, I reckon, of all the stuff that the great things that Siblings Australia do in the community and why it's important to support the siblings of people with disability and chronic illness. And if you want to learn more about Siblings Australia, you can go to siblingsaustralia.org.au to learn more and get involved if you would like to. Got lots of great local music coming up in the next hour. We've got Isaac and the Friday Sports Fest coming on after the news at 6. This next song comes to us from Sydney band Egoism. This is Time for the Needy.

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3: 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See you then.

Press Club there with Suburbia. They've got a great, that's a great song. There's a few references in there that are actually been influenced by Bluey, of course, the original great, amazing Australian kids television show. That was Suburbia by Press Club. Who have a show coming up on the Thursday, the 18th of June, next week? The next week? No, the week after. They're playing a big send-off for the Brunswick icon that is Stay Gold. Stay Gold, a live music venue in Lower Brunswick, and had so many great shows there over the years. And as part of their farewell week, I think it must be next week, is next week, the week after, is it's the last month of Stay Gold. They're packing up shop. They don't get the lease to continue. So they've got a great run of great shows throughout the next couple of weeks, and Press Club are one of them. On Thursday, the 18th of June. 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I am John. This is Knockoffs. Friday Sports Fest coming up after the end of the hour and the news. This next song comes to us from Shane Papatolikis. And his latest single was actually a few weeks old now. It's been on my long list to play here on Knockoffs, but I'm finally bringing it to you. This is Shane Papatolikis with Ghost.

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See by Laura. Oh, that was As I See by Laura Adeline. 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Laura, we've played a few times here on Knockoffs, and she's launching her Acquainted single that we have played a few times on Sunday, the 14th of June at the Bendigo Hotel. Just down the road, where is that? Is that Carlton or is that Fitzroy? Collingwood even. Which side of the street is that? Not too far from here, with Rumi and Vincent in support. Really excited to have their first live show headlining that at the Bendigo Hotel in Collingwood, and playing some amazing recording and putting out some great local music from Laura Adeline there. She had another single, 501s, that I might play probably next week. Too much doubles up with the Brian Fallons earlier today. There's so much great local music happening at the moment. Hoping I can get through some plenty of more stuff here. What have I got? Lothario coming up, Chasing Ghosts pretty soon as well. But this next one comes to us from Mr. Company or Mr. Co. And their new song, single, the new song featuring Talia Eve and Mason J. This one is Monsters.

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I am John and this is Knockoffs. And that song you just heard was When I Was a Boy, I Was Really a Girl by Hot for Hormones, who play tomorrow night at Cafe Gummo in Thornbury with great support from Hearts and Rockets and Heterophobes. I just came across this band because of Hearts and Rockets and my friend Kurt, who plays there, plays with Hearts and Rockets, and they're supporting that gig tomorrow night. Hopefully I can find some time to get around to Cafe Gummo tomorrow night. I always threaten these things. They rarely play out, but fingers crossed for me. I saw that on social media. It's like, what a cool little track that one is. They're releasing their full album tomorrow night, Hot for Hormones, and that's one of the songs off it. So great little song, bit of a banger. If you like Hot for Hormones and you like Hearts and Rockets, who have played a lot here on Knockoffs, go check out that gig tomorrow night at Cafe Gummo. This next one comes to us, comes off CD. I brought a CD into the studio, folks. What a novelty this one is. I always bring a few CDs, so a bit of a throwback. This one is Planet Funk and their track, Chase the Sun.

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Lothario there with Black Hair. You can catch Lothario playing at Nighthawks on Friday the 12th of June, next week, just next Friday night, ably supported by Equestrian Fields, Techno 666, DJ LCD Sound System, all live at Nighthawks Arena from 8 o'clock. 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I am John, Isaac and Ollie, special guest, coming in, bringing you Friday Sports Fest right after the news at 5 o'clock. This next track is a bit of a, what, how have we got for time? Let's play some Katy Perry. This one, chosen by Declan. My teenager has been in the building, in the station all afternoon with me. This is Dark Horse featuring Juicy something, Juicy J. Here it is.

0: not going bad.
1: Katy Perry there with Dark Horse featuring Juicy J. You're listening to the end of Knockoffs for this Friday, the 5th of June. Ollie, Isaac and the Friday Sports Fest coming up real soon after the news at the top of the hour. But in some sports news before I bring them to you, the NRL, the Melbourne Storm, has met with the Tasmanian Premier Jeremy Rockliffe about potentially bringing games to Tasmania. Tasmania remains the only state or territory never to have hosted a regular season NRL game, despite them already going to Las Vegas. CEO of the Storm, Justin Rodiski, says, "Got no doubt that we'll end up doing a deal together if the commercial aspects line up." And that is a great boon for Tasmania. It is finally benefiting from the mainland, and Melbourne Storm sharing with Tasmania only makes so much sense. In Olympic news, Shayna Jack has supported the idea of prize money in the Olympic Games. International Olympic Committee President Kirsty Coventry declared she did not believe in awarding prize money for winning medals. The debate has sparked after a large prize purse offered to athletes in the pro-doping enhanced games. And in World Cup soccer football news, New Zealand soccer player Tim Payne has met social media influencers Valen Scarini after the Argentine encouraged his fans to follow the unheralded All Whites player. Since Scarini's plea to his fans, Payne's followers on Instagram have risen from 5,000 to over 5 million. New Zealand opens its Group G play in the World Cup against Iran on June 15th in Inglewood, California. That is my sports news for tonight. Isaac, Ollie and Friday Sports Fest coming up soon. This song to take you out is a Silence Is Talking, a remake of the Reverend and the Makers song. Love Reverend and the Makers here on Knockoffs. Their 2009 hit Silence Is Talking has been revamped for the 2026 World Cup in the United States and South America. Here it is.

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1: National Radio News.
2: Good afternoon, I'm Peter Hislop. A disability advocacy group says it's concerned cuts to the National Disability Insurance Scheme are being rushed through the Parliament. A Senate inquiry will need to report back later this month, which is poring over the government's plan to cut around $37 billion out of the scheme over the next 4 years. Sherry Belosis from the Disability Advocacy Network Australia says they hold concerns critical support services may be cut.
3: When these supports fall away, the impact is real. We're not saying that the NDIS does not need to change. We're calling for more time, for more scrutiny and improvements of the bill, as well as proper consultation and proper safeguards.
2: The Prime Minister says entrepreneurs won't leave Australia over measures announced in the federal budget. Anthony Albanese has continued to defend the government's changes to the capital gains tax and negative gearing at the Economic Outlook Summit in Sydney. He says startup companies aren't looking to leave.
4: Whenever I meet with investors in New York or Abu Dhabi or Jakarta, they want to do business here in Australia. They recognise that investing in this country means buying into a stable democracy with a stable legal system and a skilled workforce.
2: The South Australian Treasurer has ruled out cancelling major projects after the state budget revealed net debt will reach $53.6 billion by 2030. Tom Koutsantanis says the projected number is not a lot and says the government has no mandate and no permission to impose tolls on the new $15.4 billion Torrens to Darlington tunnel project. A warning, this next story contains the name of a First Nations person who has died. A New South Wales police officer has been today sentenced to a two-year intensive corrective order and unpaid community service work over a collision which killed Jai Wright in Sydney in 2022. An unmarked police car struck a motorcycle Jai was riding. The officer behind the wheel was found guilty of dangerous driving, occasioning death in November last year. Speaking outside court today, Jai's father, Lachlan Wright, says the family wanted to see accountability.
5: We were never really focused on a sentence. That wasn't what it was about for us, for our family. We've lost our son, which nothing can ever bring that back.
2: In the Northern Territory, assessments are being carried out on buildings in remote communities southwest of Darwin following flooding. Adam Evans from NIRS has more.
6: Returning home after 3 months in evacuation centres is bittersweet for residents of a remote Aboriginal community in the Northern Territory. Nyer residents were evacuated in February due to extensive flooding and again in March when the floodwaters returned. They're returning to the community to find some repaired homes and destruction. Residents will continue to return as houses are cleaned and repaired.
2: And briefly, Lebanon militant group Hezbollah has rejected a US-brokered ceasefire deal between Israel and the Lebanese government to halt fighting. And in sport in NRL tonight, the Storm face the Knights at Amy Park. Then the Raiders are against the Roosters at GIO Stadium. And in AFL tonight, it's Hawthorn against the Western Bulldogs at the MCG. And the national forecast for tomorrow. A deep low pressure system continues to track east over the Tasman Sea. Gusty winds and lingering showers are expected to steadily ease across Victoria, eastern New South Wales and Tasmania. A broad high pressure system dominating the interior will keep conditions mostly dry elsewhere.
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7: Taking a look at the forecast for the next week, starting off with tomorrow, Saturday, 6th of June. Possible shower, minimum of 11, a max of 18, but that rain does continue. On the Sunday, it's partly cloudy, minimum of 10, a max of 18, so still pack the brolly, but you might not need to use it. Monday, the King's birthday, a minimum of 9, a max of 17, mostly sunny. Tuesday, we've got a minimum of 9 and a max of 19. Slight chance of a shower, most likely in the evening. Wednesday, well, it's raining cats and dogs, a minimum of 13, a max of 19. The showers do increase. They continue on the Thursday with a minimum of 12 and a max of 18, with a 70% chance of rain. And on the Friday, where we'll be back here on 96.5 in our FM, partly cloudy, high chance of showers, winds northerly to 20 k's per hour. 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
7: Yes, it is, and I hope you're listening from that website. 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You search up the Friday Sports Fest, you can find us there. And that's what you're listening to, a two-hour sports show, all things sports from 5 to 7pm. Huge thanks to John King for another great edition of Knockoffs. And it is a very, very special show tonight, ladies and gentlemen, because we've got a new voice to grace the airwaves of 96.5, the Dolphins. Tones, some people could say, a passionate sports fan, a young man who's studying sports media and has got dreams of, getting a career in sports media as well, which is fantastic to hear, a passionate Saints fan. And that's why we let him in today, because we don't mind the Saints. It is my great pleasure to welcome to the airwaves Oliver Owen Fraser. Welcome to the Friday Sports Fest.
9: Thanks for having me, Isaac. I'm happy to be here.
7: Oh, great to have you on, and I really appreciate you reaching out, and obviously Gary's a relative of yours who got in touch with me, and you love your sports, and how he was describing you, he made me laugh because he said he sounds like you, Isaac, and I said, yeah. No, but we love our sports, don't we, and that's what we do on the show, so I'm really looking forward to, first of all, getting to know you, and then second of all, talking about all things sports. And as we mentioned, you are a mighty Saints fan, is that correct?
9: Yeah, I don't know if mighty's the word I'd choose, but definitely a Saints fan.
7: No, that's good to hear, and they've had a bit of a struggle now and then, you could say. What we might get you to do, or we shouldn't be telling the listeners to this, but I like to give them an insight, might get you to move your mic down just a tad, just like that, just down a bit, because you're speaking in the front. There we go, just so I can get you up on the reader. But it's good to have you on the air. St Kilda, what have you made of their season so far, first of all?
9: Honestly, not as negative as a lot of people think. There's been obviously a lot of signings, big marquee players that come in, paid a lot of money. So a lot of people expect results straight away, but it's never going to happen. I think there's a lot of places that we look a lot better than last year. And we've been in games. We've been in games against great sides. Yeah. So just not able to get it done every week, which is a shame, but we'll get there.
7: No, that's the way. I think you can always be, which, speaking of air, you can always be optimistic for your football team. Is that correct?
9: Oh, a little too optimistic, I think, for most of us.
7: I'm a North Melbourne fan myself, so speak of optimistic, yeah, eh?
9: You know how it is.
7: Yeah, yeah, unfortunately. First of all, St Kilda, we spoke a fair about this as well. That grand final where you had the draw.
9: Mm.
7: What was your memories of that? You're only 20 years old, is that correct? Soon to be 21, ladies and gentlemen. Single? Yes, yes. So hit him up, 96.5 NFM, 0456 965 965. We're both single. We love our sports. Sports is our wife, some could say. Look, what's your recollection of that game, if you had any, because you were obviously quite young, and as I said to you off air, my recollection was just briefly seeing it on the news, but I didn't really have a full memory of it.
9: Yeah, so it was probably one of my first memories. My dad's a Collingwood supporter, so he let me choose St Kilda, which probably was a mistake letting me choose, but we were at a family friend's place, which we do every year, and I didn't care about the game, he just brought me inside and said, hey, we're coming back next week. It was a draw. So as a young child, it's a good memory to have, because you look at everything surrounding the draw now and you're like, wow, what a game, everything around it. Had to come back next week, but I was just like, cool, I get to hang out with my friends again next week.
7: Nah, it's good. And when you went back the next week, it was...
9: We have to talk about this part?
7: Oh, yeah, I want to go there. What was your recollection of that day?
9: Honestly, nothing.
7: I think that game in particular, not only was it a historic moment and all that, but the commentary from Bruce McAvaney was, he's obviously my idol, and I'll get to know your idol very soon. But he just, that line, you know, it's going to be a draw. It's unbelievable, but it's happened, you know, and it just sticks with you for life. So, now, when we look at the commentary side of things or media side of things in sports broadcasting, who's that inspirational figure for you growing up and currently?
9: I suppose growing up, you, like you say, Bruce is probably the most notable, along with Dennis. Like, you know, you tune in every... This was before, like, I didn't have Foxtel, so we tune into Channel 7, and those are the two guys that you hear, and you go, wow, like, they know exactly what they're doing, and they seem to time everything perfectly and just know what to say at the right time. So you listen to them, and you're like, these guys are the perfect. They're the epitome of a sports commentator. Nowadays... Dwayne Russell's probably my favourite. It just the way he talks about the game on air, man, like he comes up with these things seemingly out of nowhere, but he's got them all somewhere that he stores them for the right moment. So love listening to him.
7: What's your favourite line or word from Dwayne?
9: Oh,
7: off the top of your head. If you
9: man,
7: can.
9: No, look, honestly, I can't think of anything. I think it was Dwayne Russell. Josh Bruce took a hanger years ago, and he screamed, he goes, Bruce, hit the roof. I reckon that was him.
7: Yes, it was. Yeah, I'm pretty sure it was. No, one of my favourites is when he goes, he used this line quite a lot, but he used to always say, maybe not so much last season, but a lot of seasons before, he used to say, he mesmerised them, you know, and I used to think, geez, like I just love that. No, but getting back to you, studying sports media, what's the future dream look like for Oliver Owen Fraser? Or let's call you Ollie because I know you like Ollie. So, Ollie.
9: Look, I'd prefer, if I could, to get into something where I can speak, you know, whether it be broadcasting or podcasting or whatever it may be. I just, everyday life, I was telling you off air that I just talk about it so often, so I figured why not try and make a career out of something that I feel like I can do really well and I really enjoy doing. So similar to you, I would have thought.
7: Yeah, yes. No, it's like just clicking Control-C, Control-V,
9: yeah.
7: Some could say, for our passion and dreams. When we look at your inspirations for this journey, where did that start? Where did that come from for you?
9: Honestly... I couldn't quite put my finger on it. I was studying sports science before sports media. I just didn't enjoy it, so I changed it up. It's an opportunity through you know, it was Holmes Glen University, so like I just came up and yep. I thought, you know what, pounce on it and I'll do it because it appealed to me. So yeah, that's about it.
7: And you've had a bit of experience and you know, been with Saints TV now and then, which has been great. They're obviously a great channel for St Kilda fans and a great voice in the footy world.
9: Yeah. I've been doing that for a couple of years now. Cheeky little plug for Saints TV. I do the team show on YouTube on a Thursday night. I've done a podcast in the studio. I'm doing another couple in the future, hopefully. And yeah, it's a great operation. Probably one of the bigger fan channels on social media, so it's great to be involved, yeah.
7: And for your work or socials, etc., where can our audience find you?
9: It's pretty much just my name, just Ollie Owen Fraser.
7: Perfect.
9: So inclined.
7: There it is. What's your nickname? Do you have a nickname?
9: Just Ollie. Yeah.
7: Just Ollie? No footy nickname or... Because he used to play, ladies and gentlemen, he did used to play the great game of football at a local level. And do you still play or...?
9: No, I haven't played for years now.
7: Do you dabble in basketball?
9: Yes.
7: Yes?
9: Yeah, definitely. Probably for the last 10 or so years, I'm still playing just social. We say socially, but it's never social, is it?
7: No, there's always that competitive spirit. That's why you don't get participation certificates in sport. Well, nope. Nowadays you do. And some people have differing opinions about
9: that. You're right, yeah.
7: But we move on. No, let's get to the sport. It's great to get to know you, and I'm sure we'll get to know each other a lot more throughout the program. You're listening to 96.5, the Friday Sports Fest. What sports are you into, Ollie? You obviously love your footy. You know, you've played basketball. Into that as well, but what's the other sports which really grab your attention and you watch?
9: So footy and basketball, definitely top two. After that, it's probably a mix of soccer, a bit of cricket, mostly in the summer because it does get hard, like playing in Pakistan at the moment, so not staying up overnight as much to watch the cricket, but I'll get into the F1 as well when it's on at a respectable time. So I'm pretty well spread out across the major sports.
7: Yeah, no, that's good to hear. And that's what I forgot to ask you before. Where did St Kilda come from? Why did you go for the Saints in footy?
9: 99% sure. I'm sure my parents will confirm this story, but I'm 99% sure that I remembered going to Luna Park, and that was for some reason I knew St Kilda. They were also good at the time, when yes. 09-10, when I was picking a team, but I also knew about Luna Park being in St Kilda, so that was a little draw card for me.
7: No, that's awesome to hear. We might get to the sports news, and obviously this week there was a lot of news in the BBL with the merging of the Melbourne Renegades and the Melbourne Stars. Now, 15 years ago when this all started for the BBL, I don't think that anyone out there would have thought that this would have happened. For those who don't know, the Renegades and Stars will merge into one team, and Cricket Victoria said that first licence, which is the Stars obviously, will be rebranded into a Victorian team. Now, there's no name set for the team, but there has been rumoured that it might be the Victorian Bushrangers, and they will play at the MCG. Now, for the second licence, that will be sold to a private investor. Now, the second licence is currently operating as the Renegades, and the first bid is looking to be $150 million, and that was reported by Nick Cummins from the Cricket Victoria Association. My gosh, your thoughts on this shock to the BBL, because you really got a feel for the staff and the fans.
9: Yeah, wow, like that was probably, is what I first thought when I read the tweet. I reckon it was Wednesday night last week. Full on, like, you know, you've heard talks about it for a while, but I, to be honest, didn't expect it to actually come to fruition. I think, as far as I know, the Stars, quote unquote Stars, will still play at the MCG, and that'll be the Stars list, and the team that gets auctioned off will be the Renegades list. So, you know, if it ends up being a Melbourne based side as well, I don't know. We'll see what their plans are. But 15 years of rivalry potentially all disappears now, and the Stars the only team not to win the Big Bash.
7: Yeah, how heartbreaking. Or heartbreaking and interesting is that, I guess you could say. Now, I just wanted to read a quick statement by Nick Cummins, who said during the week, he said that the unsold Victorian team would not be called the Stars, because Cricket Victoria wanted to create a team that both supporter bases could support. Now, what he means by that, and I think that's where the Victorian brand comes in, so it's all one state. And I was actually talking to a coworker of mine today, and he said, I wonder if it'll happen to the Sydney teams as well, both Sydney teams, to merge. And that wouldn't surprise me, because we look at Tasmania, for example, got the Hobart Hurricanes, Perth Scorchers. You kind of got a state, state, state. And then with those two spare licences, you get two international teams, maybe. I was hoping there'd be a New Zealand team, but obviously they rejected a few things earlier in the year and went on their own way. But it feels like a huge financial. It doesn't feel like it. It is a huge financial move, which will strengthen the future of cricket, and the international big bucks in particular from the IPL are going to really support this league, and hopefully as well junior cricket to help the investment there.
9: Yeah, so like, you know, you've seen the IPL invest in the 100 in England, and, you know, the team names have changed and they're unrecognisable, but, you know, at the core it's still the same as they were. So I did like the New Zealand team idea, considering they've done it in other sports. They've done it in the A-League, they've done it in the NBL. So it does make a lot of sense, but obviously that's not going to happen at the moment. It's a crazy thing to have happened at this point, and there's a lot of, as far as I know, there's a bit of uproar from the other states that they're selling this license, because there was a lot of people against it. So hopefully it all works out well, and we get something that we're all happy with.
7: And the Players Association wasn't happy with this because there was a lack of communication. For those who are unaware out there, there was a lack of communication earlier in the week when this decision was made to staff, to players, definitely to fans. So the staff found out first, obviously, and obviously the players followed, and the fans were last to know. So you really feel for both clubs' fans, because your members who have been there since day one, That is absolutely heartbreaking. And to a further extent, the Fnatic fans who get all this memorabilia, etc., does it mean anything now?
9: No, it still does.
7: It still does if you win a championship.
9: Well, that's true. Yeah, it still does for the history behind the sport, I guess, and as a memory. I think that's a strong thing to have, especially, you know, you see teams that have gone defunct in other leagues. You know, you hold on to that memorabilia, so I think these people will do the same.
7: No, that's good. And you as your Stars fan, yeah?
9: Yep.
7: What was your... I know you were shocked, but were you sad or are you looking for the future of cricket? Are you happy with this decision?
9: Look, I don't dive too deeply into cricket usually. I'm very, very... I guess you could say I'm very surface-level supporter, but I'll be happy to watch the Big Bash regardless of what happens. I think that I'll support the Melbourne team that hasn't been sold, and... probably business as usual for me.
7: Yeah, and it's also not only for the men's side of things, ladies and gentlemen. We have to look at the WBBL as well. It's not only affecting one team, it's affecting four teams all up, both Renegade sides and both Star side. And I think making this game and this tournament and these teams a state thing, the rivalries could be a lot stronger. One thing that has been struggling in the BBL for a long time has been the crowds, especially as of late, and in particular for the Melbourne teams. So we look at the future of the sport, and it's a huge move into all involved. It would have been a chaotic time, but now it's about how much they're going to get. And for Nick Cummins to come out and say, I think 180 mil is what he originally said, but 150 mil is the report for rough estimation. To say 180 mil is the opening bid, or roughly around there, it could hit 200 if they're lucky enough, or even more. These internationals got a lot of money. Yep. We move on to the AFL?
9: Sure.
7: Any last comments on the BBL?
9: No, other than I still think it'll be a great competition. I don't think it'll lose the charm that it's gained over the last few years, regardless of how the teams look.
7: Yep. So you reckon it's going to be... Do you reckon it'll be better or the same?
9: I'd say pretty similar. It might be a little bit less watched, especially if the license is purchased from an overseas group, like is being suggested. But still, the core of it will still be there.
7: Nice. Yep. No, I agree. I think it'll be very. I think it's going to be good for broadcasters with the international observance. So I think it's going to help out a lot of media companies and marketing side of things. But for the cricket, we're definitely going to get quality as well, because players are going to go and come and all that. So it'll be interesting times ahead. We move to the football. Very special long weekend ahead. Big Freeze 12 on Monday. We'll talk about that in just a moment. We had a game last night, and you were very good with your tipping, I hear, and tip the Crows.
9: Yeah, for once I got something right in my tipping. It was an awesome game, especially the second half when the rain sort of slowed down. It was back and forth. It was awesome to watch. I thought the Cats were going to get over the top of them in the last few minutes, but the Crows held on, defended really well, and were able to, you know, clear the ball out of defence just enough and hold strong. I think Cal Archie did a really good job on Tom Stewart to sort of stop his influence. Probably went a long way to them getting the 1 point win.
7: Yeah, Crows winning by 0.11975. Holds off the Catters 10-14-74 last night at Adelaide Oval. Bailey Smith, bit of argy-bargy off the ball. Silly mistake. Got his jersey ripped, mind you, but silly mistake pulling down. Oh, the Crows player slips me at the moment who he pulled down, but it was off the ball. Look, clearly free kick. Might have been a flop. Probably was a flop. Jan Gorringe had a lot to say about that on the socials. Dan does footy there. Jordan Dawson. Wanted to talk about him first of all. Just a very special game for him. And I feel like this season has been special. Obviously, the passing of his brother, had a tough year, took some time off, has come back. It's been an emotional roller coaster for him and his family, and toughest of times of their life probably. But he continues to be a leader for this team. And I think the element of consistency and how he's finding the ball is truly special. So a huge well done to Jordan Dawson last night. 3 goals, 22 disposals, 9 tackles, 7 marks, and he also got a clearance just under 500 metres gained. The crucial part of this game, he was that man, and a huge well done to him.
9: Yeah, he's become Captain Courageous for them. Like, you know, you can't understate the impact of an inside midfielder having 3 goals as well when he goes forward. He's a great contested mark. He seems to be there whenever they need him. And he always seems to be carrying an injury as well. I think he was nursing a shoulder at some stage last night. He got a shoulder to the hip, I think, from Connor O'Sullivan early on in the game. They both recovered fine. But, you know, he's one of those guys that's always pretty banged up but always gets the job done. So awesome to see. And he's... Yeah, like you say, had a lot of adversity to overcome this year, and he still continues to put out great performances week on week.
7: He's been outstanding. One man who I thought was great last night, I'm not going to say fantastic, but I'll say great, and that might sound harsh, but I wanted to talk about Patrick Dangerfield. 36 years old. Yes, he found the football, 30 disposals, 1 goal, but at times I felt like... Yeah, you're finding the footy, Danger, but you're throwing your body at it, and that's what you're doing. You're just throwing your body at the football. And that's not to say, you know, that's a bad thing, but they're throwing your body at the football, and then they're playing it smart, gathering the football cleanly and creating something. And I just thought at times he should have stayed on his feet and thought, oh, the Adelaide player's going to get the ball here. I can lay a tackle, rather than just always going for the ball, trying to tap it, trying to always, you know, huddle over it. I just felt like great to see. I felt like last night, I don't know why, but watching him, I thought, with all the talks that he wanted to play on for next year, I felt like last night was Danger's game for Paddy. Still got it. You know, let me show that Paddy still got it. And, yeah, I just found his game very interesting.
9: Yeah, you're exactly right. He has one of those seemingly every year where he goes mental and then you go, oh, maybe he will hang around and still be able to be a high-producing player. His first quarter was great. I think his goal, 13 touches, 14 touches, something like that. You know, went down a little bit slower for the rest of the game, but nearly dragged his team over the line, him and Bailey Smith, through the midfield. I think that he... As he ages, he's spending a lot more time in the forward line, but at the right time, they're still able to inject him into the midfield and he's still having an impact.
7: Yeah, no, definitely. Bailey Smith, you mentioned there, 34 disposals, 540 metres gained and 6 clearances last night. Missed her everywhere at times. Remarkable inside 50 late to try and get something going in that last 10, 15 seconds. But Tommy Stewart decided to tap the ball instead of pick it up. But it is what it is.
9: Potentially some new Instagram followers as well after the jersey rip, the Devon Robertson effect.
7: Yeah, yeah. I think a lot of people out there wanted it fully off. But he obviously got changed at 3/4 time.
9: Yeah.
7: You know, Beck Madden and Mitch Cleary kept you up to date on the 7 AFL coverage. That was the first thing at 3/4 time. You'd be glad to know Bailey Smith's jersey back on. I said, fantastic, the world's not going to end. I'm just joking. Jordan Dawson, as we mentioned earlier, fantastic. Max Holmes, I thought, had a good game. I love Max Holmes because he understands his speed and balance, and I think that's important as a football player. We've seen that throughout his entire career. There was one moment where... He had the ball, 2 Adelaide Crows players coming at him. He just arched his back and he knew that that slight movement and, you know, to arch the back, he's going to get that half a metre away from him and go. And I thought that was just exceptional read on the play. All in all, a good game. But the Cats, definitely a game they probably could have won.
9: Oh, yeah, for sure. You'd class this as one that got away, for sure, especially going to Adelaide. It's always a tough game, whether you play the Crows or Port. So you've really got to take your chances. And they kicked 10-14. Like, there was a period of time in the fourth quarter where it just felt like they couldn't get anything on target. So, yeah, you've got to take those chances. And they didn't. And Adelaide capitalised. So they did a great job.
7: Yeah. No, you're definitely right. We've had a text in from Gary, and he said, sounding good, Isaac and Ollie. A great natural conversation by two guys who know their sport. We appreciate you, Gary. It's a great Gary Ross, and you can catch him on 96.5 in RFM during the week on Wednesday mornings. He's got a great show, Gary, and he actually interviewed me on his show a few months back, just about me in this radio station and my career, etc. And he's a very great man, and we really appreciate all his support for this show and for the station as well. Now, Ollie, before we get into the remainder of the round, what we'll do, we'll go through the remainder of the round and then we'll obviously speak about last Wednesday mornings. He's got a great show, Gary, and he actually interviewed me on his show a few months back, just about me in this radio station and my career, etc. And he's a very great man, and we really appreciate all his support for this show and for the station.

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0: 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Ollie joins me in the studio, very passionate about his sports and studying sports media. If you missed the top of the show, we've been talking about the BBL news and the shake-up of the merging of the Renegades and Stars during the week, and we just went through last night's game between the Crows and the Cats, which kicked off round 13, and the round continues tonight at the MCG between the Hawks and the Dogs. And these two sides, Ollie, they've been fantastic throughout the season at times, haven't they?
5: Yeah, they've had glimpses. The Dogs probably have struggled in some places. They look really good when they're on, but when they're not on, they seem to get beaten pretty poorly. So they bring back Cody Waitman tonight for the first time in a year and a half, I think, since he played. So he'll provide a spark in the side that probably is needed against a team like Hawthorn, who are live-wire central.
0: Yeah, oh, I completely agree. And to see Cody back, it's really that spark as a small forward. We've seen him take hangers. We've seen him take, you know, some really good snaps at goals. We've seen him in some undecent places. I don't know if you remember
5: that. I was at that game.
0: That game, were you? Yeah,
5: yeah, I gather round.
0: And, oh, no, I wasn't at that game. Which game was I at? Oh, no, I was at the game with a nasty injury, not to Cody, to a different Dogs player. I'll talk about that another time. Anyways, yeah, I'm sure you remember that. It went around social media.
5: Like yesterday.
0: Yes, for those who don't know what we're talking about, just search it up on Google. That's why Google's there. Western Bulldogs, 8th spot on the ladder. You know, last week when they beat the Pies, I don't know if I'm the only guy who thinks this, I don't know if it sounds stupid, but how they're playing and the players that they've got, and I looked at Michael Selwood in particular, and the, you know, sportsmanship in this team and the camaraderie and everything like that, it reminded me of the 2016 Bulldogs.
5: Wow.
0: And I know that sounds like a big call, and I know they've had injuries, but there were just some players I looked at. Riley Sanders, you know, Michael Selwood, as I mentioned, and then you've got still your, you know, regulars like Bontempelli and the rest of them. And I just thought, this team, if they get to finals, I can see them turning it on. If they get some of their injured stars back, if they know how to just have that grit in them at the most crucial of times. And I know that's a big call, and I know we don't see a 2016 story all the time, if not ever, but this dog side, I'm not saying they'll win the premiership, but I do think that they're a lot more than what people are making them out to be.

0: team with stars like Bont, Aaron Norton, Tim English, those sort of guys, they're always going to be in it. Come finals time, they're the guys you know are going to stand up. And almost, I would say, don't risk Tom Liberatore. You're talking about injured stars. He's one that struggled, obviously, with concussion over the last few years. Riley Sanders has taken that position and made it his own. They were playing him off the half forward line and rotating him through the middle, but having him be able to play full time through the midfield in Libba's absence, he's been awesome. So, you know, sometimes they're blessings in disguise, injury. So if they get to the finals, like you say, they'll be dangerous. We've obviously got the wild card to make it a little bit interesting, but they're the sort of team that you don't want to play in September.
1: Yeah, yeah. No, I completely agree. The Dogs are barking. Now, just quickly for the Hawks, some may say the Hollywood Hawks, because they have been on a roll, and this team, I say, Sam Mitchell, how do you do it? Jack Gunston out, big out there, because, you know, he does provide a lot of goals. And was it foot soreness?
0: Yeah, he's dealing with a foot injury of some sort, yeah.
1: Yeah, so he'll be out. Feels like he's been rested now and then a couple times this season, or missed a few games. Loves his horses, as we were talking off air. But Bodie Ryan comes in. And I think for Hawthorn, yes, they lose Jack Gunston, but they've still got the depth in their team. And we've seen that throughout so many games this season. Nick Watson, what an outstanding player. There's elements of him, and here's another big call, but just not, I'm saying he's not like him, but elements of his game are like Cyril Rioli. And the elements I'm talking about are like the ones a few weeks back where he handballed it to himself. And, like, you don't see that from every player. You've got to be a very special type to do that, and he is one of them, and really exciting.
0: You sit there and you watch the game and you see him around a stoppage and you go, he's just going to get it here, isn't he? And then he'll run through and either have a shot or depends where he is on the ground, but you just know he's going to get the ball. He's one of those guys that you have to know where he is at all times if you're an opposition player, and they've got the brigade to support him. They've got the Connor McDonalds, the Dylan Moores, the Jack Ginnivans, who at any point could all pop up and kick three goals. And then, like you say, they've got the depth. They've got Mitch Lewis. They've got Marbior Chol. I think Cal Shadir, I'm not sure if he's playing this week, but regardless, they've got four great key forwards that can at any point, you know, have an immense impact on the game. So they're one of those teams as well that you go, like, it's hard to find major weaknesses in their lineup. So it's going to be a cracking game, honestly. Like, I don't see it being a blowout either way. So hopefully they can provide us with some great watching.
1: Yeah, Cal Shadir still out. I think due to injury. Is he injured? I thought he was injured. I don't know. We'll find that out for you. Oh, no, he's an emergency. So he's not injured. He's still up for grabs if something happens late. Let's hope not for the Hawks. But you look at that side. Dylan Moore, on and off now and then. Blake Hardwick's been outstanding these last few weeks. Wow, he's drinking what Gunston's drinking. I don't know. You remember Space Jam when they're drinking the special water?
0: Yeah.
1: That's what Blake Hardwick and Jack Gunston are passing
0: they're
1: around.
0: They're sharing.
1: Yeah, they're sharing.
0: Probably and, no H&S issue.
1: Maybe, yeah, probably. Just make sure it goes through the... What's that drug system called for the what's it called? Asada?
0: Yeah.
1: Make sure it goes through them first. The bottle of water that they've got. We're just joking on this show, obviously. Nick Watson, wonder what he's drinking. Wonder what he's in his coffee. Jack Ginnivan, awesome. Marbior Chol, I call Marbior Chol the Cholman, because a couple of years back I was stupid and said he was going to win the Coleman. and then we got... Obviously, the nickname Choles Royce came in, but I still call him the Cholman. I love Marbior. Jai Newcombe, Will Day's been a great addition to this team. I think it was, maybe you'd remember, I think it was last week or the week before, Jarman Impey was just like outstanding.
0: I think it's been both weeks, to be honest, last week and the week just before.
1: Intercept marks, knows his role. And this shows that we're going to tip the Hawks tonight, I think.
0: Yeah, I think it's hard to go past them, but at the same time, never ride off the Dogs. Never ride off Captain Bontempelli, who will just put the whole team on his back at some stage and kick four goals and have 40 touches. So, yeah, absolutely can't write them off, but Hawks in a close one, I reckon.
1: Last time they met, it was the Hawks by 40, points. Dogs missed a few crucial opportunities. That was actually in April. They obviously met in pre-season as well, but pre-season is completely different to the regular season. We move on to our next game. Saturday football is tomorrow, and it all starts for the mighty Shinboners in Bunbury, because obviously they sold two of their games to Western Australia. Up against the Dockers, which is pretty much a Dockers home game, if you're going to be honest. But, yeah, I just can't see the Roos winning. Remarkable comeback against those Suns the other week. It was just outstanding. I thought it was all over. They proved me wrong. But Freo are just a different beast this season, and super consistent. 11-game winning streak, which is obviously a record which they continue to build on.
0: Yeah, they're one of those sides that no matter how out of the game they look, they're always going to come back. So, like, in the game a few weeks ago against St Kilda, I thought, you know what, we're in this, coming into the last quarter, and they hit Wolfie time, and they just put the foot down. It's just, even though my team was losing, it's awesome to watch. They are so exciting. They play such a great brand of football. It looks like, I don't think I'll tip against them for the rest of the year. They'll probably drop one or two, but they're one of those sides that you go, wow, like, these guys have finally hit their straps and they're going to get the success that they deserve. I don't see, unfortunately for your sake, I don't see the Kangas putting up too much of a fight. Josh Tracy, best hands in the league, I reckon, probably kicks a few.
1: Oh, so Tracy's the troublemaker for the Roos tomorrow. Interesting, interesting. Oscar McDonald's back in. Hayden Young, speak of good hands, eh? He's so consistent down back. Jago O'Meara, just always so quick, isn't he? Christopher Sherry's out. I cry because I like Chris Sherry. Shout out to the Sherry family. A good friend of mine is his cousin. Brendan Cox is also out, and Matt Johnson also out for the Dockers. Shout out to Chris Sherry for kicking his first goal in AFL football the other week. A very special moment for the young man there. For the Roos, Zach Fisher's back in. That's a good sign. And the youngster, Finno Sullivan, injured and out for the next few weeks. So wishing Finn all the best with his recovery. But a bit of heartbreak there for the young man, that's for sure.
0: Yeah, concussed midweek. I think it was Wednesday training. Him and George Wardlaw have had issues. So hopefully they get right, because those are two guys you don't want to lose to injury, especially something as bad as concussion.
1: Yeah, he ran straight into Tristan Sherry, the big guns of Tristan Sherry, which pull up the big bluefin tunas. He loves his fishing. See him at BCF now and then. Don't go up against the big T.
0: Worst guy to come to run into.
1: Yeah. It'd be like probably, who's that old player? Oh, Jacko Jackson was.
0: Yeah. Full on.
1: Jacko was pretty nuts back in the day. It wasn't usually running into him. It was usually getting punched by him.
0: It was.
1: Which would hurt the most. Lights out Alice. But no, we are definitely in agreement here that Freo would be way too strong for those Shinboners. But I thought the same about the Gold Coast Suns the other week. So you never know about the Roos this year, do you?
0: Yeah, right.
1: We move on to our next games on Saturday. As the clock just ticks close to quarter to six, the news and the weather fast approaching for the second hour of the show. The Suns and the Lions do battle the Q clash. The Suns would definitely want to respond from their loss to North Melbourne. I'm sure Dimmer was furious with that. But the Lions are the team this week out of the entire competition for me who need to win and win well, because the amount of golden opportunities they had last week against Fremantle, which they didn't capitalise on, I just found super concerning for back-to-back reigning premiers. And there's moments where premiers can have their off moments and lose games, but it's starting to feel like it's coming a consistent pattern.
0: Yeah, you struggle to see a team like Brisbane that have been so dominant, although they haven't been as successful. They've obviously won a couple of flags, but they had so much success getting to semi-finals, prelim finals before that. Now they're just dropping games suddenly, and their lineup hasn't changed that much. They've obviously lost Joe Danaher. That didn't bother them last year. McCluggage out injured this week, but he's been not himself this year. So it seems like the right time to pounce against the Lions. So like you say, it's important for them to win. Equally, the Suns coming off the bye after choking the game to the Kangas. Both sides really need a win, and it's the Q clash. So what a better, there is no better stage for both sides to try and get a really important win when anything can happen. Same as, you know, we talk about the showdown, we talk about the Perth Derby or WA Derby. This game's the exact same. One of those ones where there'll be fights, there'll be highlight plays, and you just know it's going to turn on regardless.
1: Yeah, no, I completely agree. And along with Hugh McCluggage being out, Kitty Coleman's out as well, along with Cody Curtin. And for the Suns, Sam Clohessy, Nick Holman are out, along with young Zeke Ulland. Lockie Weller, Will Graham, John Murray in, Dara Joyce, James Tunstall, Shadow Brain in for Brisbane. John Murray makes his debut. Wishing the young man all the best. Don't know if the Suns are going to win. I actually am leaning towards the Lions, and there's an element of confidence to tip the Lions for me, because I just think that there's a stage in the season where they turn it on and you think, here's the back-to-back premiers, here's that dynasty that everyone's talking about, and I think that is this week to turn everything around.
0: You're exactly right. You just can't count them out, and equally, the Suns have not looked convincing either. Last year, they almost looked more convincing. They obviously started well, but you know, they've had games that they've dropped, like against North Melbourne. So I find it hard to tip them in confidence because they're seemingly so up and down. They're fifth on the ladder, but they're still not convincing to me. So I probably err on the side of the Lions.
1: Yep. Yep, completely agree there. Gee, our tips are going well. I just wish we had the show on Wednesday night so I could have tipped the Crows. We move on. West Coast, Port Adelaide. Here's an interesting one. West Coast at home, always strong. Beating Essendon, well, some may say it's like shelling peas this season. Port Adelaide, on the other hand, an interesting side who have been up and down, you could say. A lot of talk with Zach Butters, which we'll chat about a bit later on. I know West Coast are tough to beat at home. Brandon Stasovich is a huge addition down back. I'm tipping Port Adelaide here. I just think they can get a win on the road.
0: I'm honestly completely the opposite. Stasovich, like you said, it's his first game for the Eagles. Optus Stadium's fortress. They always pack it out, no matter how well the Eagles are going. And Port just have not shown me anything. I'm not convinced by anything they do. They've got a great top end, but their drop-off, I think, is really drastic in their list. So they've got injuries as well. Their captain, Rosie's obviously been out for a long time. So I just, you look at the ins and outs, you lose Farrell, Anastasopoulos, which is a mouthful.
1: Gee, you've pronounced that way better than I have the last few weeks.
0: And then Watkins, who's come in this year. But none of the ins, Jones, Mead, Cochrane, they don't really do anything for me. Whereas I look at Stasovich and Duff Tytler and I go, these are guys that can turn the game, even though Duff Tytler's only in his first season. They're on a roll. They beat the Bombers last week. I find it difficult to see them losing.
1: Yeah, interesting. I just think the Power are going to get the job done. Last time they met, West Coast actually won on the road against Port, and that was earlier this season. 2-point winners from West Coast, and that was really where we started to see the best of the Eagles, and they, I think they had back-to-back wins and then on and off. But interesting game ahead. I don't know if I'll change my tip. I'm going to leave it, but Stasovich is a huge game changer. But I'll tip Port. West Coast tip. West Coast is tipped by Ollie, and we have our first debate kind of on the Friday Sports Fizz, or deferring.
0: Look out.
1: Footy opinion. The gloves are, you know, people say the gloves are off. The gloves are on because of, you protect your knuckles. That's what
0: I don't want to hurt anyone too much, do you?
1: No. It's all fun and games here on the Friday Sports Fizz. We love it. Sunday games. The Swans and the Saints, she was a bloodbath last weekend. The Swans beating Richmond by 114 points. King Charlie Curno helps himself to 8 goals. Heaney helps himself to 5. And it's a goal fest for Sydney. So your boys are in strife, I think, this weekend.
0: Yeah. 6 goals at halftime from Curno last week. He finishes with 8. That's a great total. 6 at halftime is so scary considering where... we've got Callum Wilkie, Jack Silvani, great defenders, Callum Wilkie has been gotten the better of in the last few weeks. The Voss matchup rattled him a little bit, and then I don't think that the matchup on Gunston was the right thing to go with. So hopefully the approach is better this week. But there's six changes. Obviously Flanders, Achilles, that's out for the season. That's really disappointing. He was sort of just warming into that role. And then a few omissions, Keeler, Carroll, Henry, O'Connell and Banfield. So Naz comes back, massive. Owens comes back, massive. Ryan comes back massive. Campbell Lake gets his debut after being picked in the mid-season draft last year. So the side looks different. The side looks different. Do I think we'll beat Sydney, who bring back Mills, Roberts, Roses and Grundy? No. No, I don't.
1: Yeah, I know. I agree with you there. It's going to be tough to beat the Swans. Roses, I just want to talk about Malcolm Roses. I've got a high opinion of him. Always have. He's so quick and just an underrated player, in my opinion, who turns it on. So I really like to see him back in the side. And Grundy's obviously. Grundy and Mills and Roberts, yeah. It's probably going to be a loss. But
0: we'll struggle.
1: Yeah, but there's positives. Yeah, fine positives. Naz being back's a positive, I think. Last time they met, Swans only won by 5. And 2 years back, you actually beat them.
0: We did, yeah. They finished top of the ladder that year, so that was big. But
1: different times now.
0: Exactly, yeah. Like you say, it's, you know, Brodie Grundy, I think he's underdone as far as I've read. But, yeah, it's really hard to predict a close game.
1: Yeah, it is. And our second last game of the round, the best game of the round.
0: Blockbuster.
1: You are going to see these two in the grand final one day. Not this year, but maybe one day. The Bombers and the Blues. It's not a battle for the wooden spoon, but it's probably Carlton's game to say we're keeping this winning streak alive. We'll win by 100 points. Our fans will say, we're back. And they'll probably finish 11th on percentage.
0: Daniel Gorringe's lid will be off, yeah. I reckon. But I can't think of anything worse to sit down and watch on a primetime Sunday night than Essendon v Carlton. Blues will probably win just because Essendon are in shambles, list-wise and club-wise. You know, so many injuries to important players, and then guys that you pay 800k a year, like Jade Gresham, being dropped is a major statement on a form-wise. Weedering out is big, but depends how Essendon use their key forwards. Nate Caddy has to go big. I can see it being a close game. These ones usually are, but probably the Blues. As much as I dislike the Blues, they'll probably get up.
1: Yeah. No, I tend to agree there. The Blues, I think, will win for sure. And I know saying for sure sounds brutally confident, but I just think their winning streak, they're playing four quarters, I think is a huge kick in the guts to Vossi with how they're playing. It's really got under my skin how well they're playing and compared to when Vossi was in charge. Redmond being back and Sammy Durham. Harrison Jones is back. That's a pretty good sign there. Hussein El Achka. There we go.
0: I think you got that right.
1: I think I've got that right there. But the four good ins for the Bombers. But as you mentioned, Parrish, May, Edwards and Gresham out. Just whatever they gain, they're losing in a sense at times. Tough game for Essendon ahead and a tough season. Quick question for you. Hurdy, would you want James Hurd back as coach or Essendon to look elsewhere?
0: I find it hard to see anyone wanting to take the Essendon job at the moment. I think the Carlton job is much more appealing just because, you know, you wonder if it was Voss, if it was the players. Obviously, there was something to do with the coaching. Essendon, I think, have a different issue, whereas Brad Scott wasn't that coach to take them forward, but the playing list is in a dire state. So whoever takes it over, whether it's Hurd or someone else, they're going to have a big job on their hands.
1: Yeah, I can't see it being James Hurd. As much as I think many would like to see it and the hype and the marketing side of things would be awesome, but I think he's been out of the game for a long time. My personal opinion, this no discredit to him, and like it's just my opinion, I could be completely wrong. He seems like he's got a bit on his plate when he's in the media. Yeah. And, you know, he seems stressed at times. And a lot of things in his head. So if you're going into a club which is in absolute shambles, your stress load and mental health is going to be 10 times worse, probably.
0: It's the romantic outcome, isn't it?
1: Yes.
0: To bring Hurd back. Is it the right one? Well, we'll find out, I guess. But
1: yeah, if they do, yeah. No, but I tell you what, if Carlton, on the other hand, you might want to keep Fraser. with how things are going. Yeah, and Corey Enright was rumoured as a coach for us. I wanted to see Corey get the job, but still could happen. You never know. In the second hour, to start the second hour of the show, we'll talk about Big Freeze 12, a very special and emotional day coming Monday. The first Big Freeze without Neil here, but definitely watching from above, and we'll get to that in the second hour of the program. You're into your music, Ollie, which is great to hear, and you've actually told me one song that you're liking at the moment to get out there is called Watching Me Leave. Tell us about it.
0: Well, by Teen Jesus and the Gene Teasers. So they're from Canberra, four-piece, all-female band, a rock band. They've been doing really well lately. They toured recently, and it's a great album. Their album's called Glory, and it's probably my favourite song off the album. Went and saw them a couple of weeks ago with my dad. It was a great night at the Forum. So, yeah, definitely get around these guys, these girls.
1: Yeah. No, you're all good. We get you. Great, sounded like a great song. I've listened to it a bit off air. And they've got, you can find them on Spotify, Teen Jesus and the Gene Teasers. How's that for a tongue
0: mouthful.
1: Twister?
0: Yeah.
1: And your favourite genre of music, just quickly?
0: At the minute, probably, I'm going to say like surf rock.
1: Oh, yeah.
0: I'm into, but it does change pretty often.
1: Like any jazz or no?
0: Can't say I do, sorry.
1: Oh, my God. Chief, another differing opinion. Obviously, I'm into Sinatra and all that. And Ollie's into surf rock.
0: Yeah.
1: Which, what's surf rock? I've got to look into that. Is that just rock? What is it?
0: Oh, it's hard to explain.
1: Yeah.
0: So I'll give you some recommendations.
1: We'll chat off air. Anyway, in the second hour of the show, we'll talk about Big Freeze 12. Very special day ahead. Go to fightmd.org.au. Get your beanies if you haven't already. 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Neil State Funeral next week, if you can, make sure to get to it and pay tribute to the great man. It'll be at the MCG on the Wednesday. And in the second hour of the show, we'll talk about the game as well. The Pies and the Demons clash on Monday. The NBA Finals, the Knicks, hello, they're partying in New York. We'll touch on the World Cup squad, the Socceroos. Oh, I don't know, they lost their friendly against Mexico. Not good signs there for Popper and the team. And I'll touch on the horse races along with much more sport talk with Oliver Owen Fraser, who joins me in the studio, 96.5 InterFM, the Friday Sports Fest. 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Ollie, you're liking the show so far?
0: It's great fun. I'm having a great time.
1: Well, that's good to hear. 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
2: Hello, I'm Peter Hislop. The federal opposition has criticised comments from the Prime Minister that the federal budget was designed to combat the rise of populism. Anthony Albanese told the Economic Outlook Summit in Sydney budget decisions were made because people may turn to minor parties, implying the rise of One Nation. Liberal Deputy Leader Jane Hume says it's a poor reason for changes to the capital gains tax.
3: Now today, the Prime Minister's come out and said that, well, this is a budget about fighting populism. Oh, well, give me a break. Give me a break. This is not a budget about fighting populism. Can the Prime Minister please make up his mind and tell us exactly what this budget was all about? Because it certainly hasn't been received well by any Australians.
2: Australia's corporate regulator has launched an investigation into consultancy firm KPMG amid whistleblower allegations the firm mishandled confidential information. The Australian Securities and Investments Commission Chair Sarah Court told Senate Estimates the watchdog is looking into the allegations.
4: We have deep concerns about what has been revealed in the press, and we are trying to get to the bottom of the evidence as to those various incidents.
2: Former KPMG Australia Chief Andrew Yates stepped down last week after taking responsibility for the firm's failure to meet obligations to handle whistleblower allegations. The Greens have urged the federal government to cancel existing contracts with the consulting firm. The Chancellor of the University of Wollongong has stepped down pending the conclusion of a corruption inquiry. The Independent Commission Against Corruption's probe is investigating allegations of improperly awarded contracts and conflicts of interest. In a statement, the university said it respects Chancellor Michael Still's decision, which has been made with the best interests of the university's staff, students and broader community in mind. The Commission is investigating whether several executives improperly awarded or influenced the award of work to a consultancy firm. An exhibition on climate change resilience is opening in Melbourne tomorrow. Shannon Kirkwood has more.
5: The University of Melbourne exhibition has brought together researchers, designers, artists and young people exploring resilience, biotechnology and the future of life on Earth. One piece is a vertical farm exploring how sustainable food systems can be integrated into urban life with fresh produce grown on site. A collection of fire-resistant garments by Australian designer Alia Park is also on display, created using textile waste and mushroom mycelium. Gallery director Dr. Ryan Jeffries says the exhibition is an invitation to imagine how creative collaboration can inspire hope and foster resilience. The free exhibition runs until December.
2: Heading overseas, Ukraine's leader Volodymyr Zelensky has called for a face-to-face meeting with Russian President Vladimir Putin in another push to end the war. In an open letter, Ukraine's president said it is wrong to simply wait until the war becomes the focus of the US again, saying peace is only achieved through direct engagement between Russia and Ukraine. And the number of Chinese students sitting the National University entrance exam has dropped sharply as young people decide not to pursue academic careers. Instead, vocational colleges are seeing more enrolments as hands-on careers are leading to more stable employment. And in the AFL, North Melbourne coach Alistair Clarkson has challenged players to become road warriors to turn around a 0-5 record away from Marvel Stadium this season. At home, the Kangaroos have won 5 of their 6 games. They'll face Fremantle at Bunbury in WA on Saturday.
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7: Taking a look at the forecast for the next week, starting off with tomorrow, Saturday, 6th of June, minimum of 11, a max of 18, possible shower. On the Sunday, partly cloudy, minimum of 10, a max of 18. Monday, for the King's birthday, we've got mostly sunny conditions, minimum of 9, a max of 17. On the Tuesday, mostly sunny in the morning, a slight chance of a shower, most likely in the evening. Wednesday, showers increasing. Thursday, the rain continues, minimum of 12, max of 18. And next Friday, we'll be back here on 96.5 for the Friday Sportfest. A shower or two, partly cloudy. High chance of showers. You are listening to the Friday Sportfest. Isaac Haber and Ollie Owen Fraser keeping you company on your Friday night, talking all things sport. We went through the footy round, Ollie, in the first hour of the show along with the BBL news, and we were up to our final game of the round, which is going to be a very special and emotional day because it is the first big freeze without the great Neil Danaher being present.
8: Yeah, we all love Neil, and we send our condolences to his family and friends in a time that, you know, you think that he's just seemingly going to go forever. Like, you know, he beat the diagnosis by years. Like, 13 years is a long time. So he did an incredible job for the disease, for the research, for the football community, brought everyone together every year. So it would be remiss of me to not say that, you know, let's get 100K to the G, because it deserved this occasion, specifically this year, deserves to be packed out and for every single person in there to be donning some sort of Big Freeze merchandise.
7: Yeah, no, I definitely agree. And to see what he did for the sport, not only for the sport, but for the country, like, and for the disease as well. He was outstanding and an icon. And as Ollie mentioned, deepest condolences to Jan Beck and the rest of the Danaher family. And Monday's going to be a very special and emotional day, but also his state funeral, which is next week at the MCG. And the family have advised, rather than bringing flowers to his state funeral to pass on condolences, they'd really appreciate if you could donate in memory of Neil to Fight M&D. And you can donate at fightmnd.org.au. He'll definitely be watching from above. We know he'll be smiling, and we know it's going to be a packed house. That sea of blue has become a iconic trademark of the game. To see a sea of blue with the beanies. The sliders have been announced. I wonder what Dan's going to do. I really wonder what Dan's going to do. And obviously there's a number of sliders going down this year as well. Andy Lee, another one. Sam Mack and a few others, which is going to be great. It's been such a... That slide is such a great moment because it's that light-hearted, I guess, and humorous moment. You know, you see all these different costumes. Rewald, how good was that when he was Freddie Mercury? Outstanding, one of Neil's all-time favourites. But, yeah, it's become a day on the calendar where you mark every year, and it's so special. And that why they do the slide, obviously, as many would know, is because it gives you just a sense of feeling, which is what it's like to have M&D and how cold that would be with the lack of feeling in your body. And as Peter Dacos said the other week at an event, he said that's just a smidgen. You know, that's just a smidge to what people with M&D are battling.
8: Yeah.
7: He's exactly right. Now, speaking of the Dacos name, the Dacos boys out on display, been outstanding as always this season. This is going to be a good game of football.
8: Yeah.
7: The crowd, awesome. The event, great. But the game and performance that we're going to see, the Dogs need to bounce back after a tight loss against the Pies are going to need to bounce back against a tight loss against the Dogs. And the Demons have cost me the last 2 weeks on my chips. So you've got to bounce back, Melbourne. Do it for Neil, all right? Just do it for Neil, because they lost to the Dogs by a handful of points the other week, and then they got absolutely smashed by GWS and Alice Springs last weekend. So I'm tipping the D's here, and we'll get to the ins and outs, but who are you siding with?
8: I'd probably lean the same way with Melbourne, just because they've been such a surprise package this season. They are just defying everything. They get rid of Petrarca and Oliver, and they still are able to compete, and it's about these new guys getting opportunity. Tom Sparrow's been awesome this year. Harvey Langford's been great. Colton Thulstrup's been great as well. They've had Matt Jefferson come in the last few weeks to play a bit of key forward, and I've loved watching him play. The way he attacks the ball is great. So they're a team that you might see on paper and go, oh, you know, it's just Melbourne. But they are the real deal. They've got Mr. Jack Steele, former Saints player, man of steel. he's been awesome for them. His strength in the contest is great, and some leadership that they desperately needed through there, considering their recent departures. So, yeah, Collingwood on the other side of things, struggling a little bit, probably around where everyone would have had them going into the year. And maybe last year this was where they were placing them. They continue to defy the odds. They're always in talks to sign new players. So for Collingwood, it's about blooding the youth for me. They've been able to do that recently. Angus Anderson has been great in the last couple of weeks. Ed Allen's got a chance. Will Park has got a chance. So it's very similar demographics in size. I think there's a lot of young, not untried guys, but young under 20 games sort of players. So it could be really entertaining.
7: Yeah, no, I completely agree. And we look at, in particular, Cozzy Pickett, how sparkful he's been. Demons lost last weekend, but he probably kicked goal of the year. So he's always providing that positive side of things for this team. We look at last time they met, it was the Pies by a goal. Last year's King's Birthday Clash, it was the Pies by a point. So it's Collingwood has had that mini winning hoodoo over them in the recent encounters. But this time around, I do think we see Melbourne hit back.
8: Yeah, agreed. They are dangerous at the moment. I don't exactly know where they are in the ladder. If you could double check that for me, that would be awesome to back up the statement.
7: Because I think they are six off memory, but I'll check that for you now.
8: Just because they're like seventh. Oh no, well, they were six to start the week. The Crows won, so you're right. So yeah, it's a testament to Stephen King's coaching ability coming into this side. And coaching them through adversity with the loss of, obviously, Petrarca and Oliver, who have been stalwarts of the club, and just to come out and, like, show no mercy, really. They beat St Kilda in round one. It was technically round one. I went into that game thinking, oh, you know, we'll probably get the chocolates here, and they destroyed us. They've been that team that one of them every year that is a surprise, and it's been Melbourne this year, and they're great to watch.
7: Yeah, they are. Now, it's going to be an exciting game ahead, and make sure to get your beanies if you haven't already. They're selling out in the Bunnings and Coles. 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Do it all for Neil, a great man who'll be watching on from the heavens. We'll quickly head to a few announcements right here on the Friday Sports Fest. When we return, much more sports talk from Isaac and Ollie.
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8: I've heard that recently. Yeah, not about you, but no, in general. Yeah. Sorry, I had to clarify.
7: Who have you been talking to? 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Hamish just texted in. He said, "What a fantastic show, fellas! The discussion between you both makes for great listening, and Ollie is a talented addition to the formula." He's giving you a good plug there. Do you know Hamish? Have you heard Hamish before?
8: If it's the Hamish I think, then potentially.
7: Oh, that's good. Hamish, your friend?
8: Gary's son.
7: Oh, Gary's
8: son. If that's the right Hamish.
7: If that's the right Hamish. Well, thank you for texting Hamish.
8: Yeah, really appreciate
7: that. We really appreciate you listening texting into the show. And if you're listening out there, you can text into the show as well. 0456 965 965. Isaac and Ollie keeping you company on the Friday Sports Fest. Now, Ollie, you're into your basketball, you played basketball. Are you more into the NBL side of things for Australia or the NBA or both?
8: Both, definitely both.
7: And who do you support in the NBL, first of all?
8: Melbourne United.
7: Likewise. And the NBA?
8: The Memphis Grizzlies.
7: Interesting. Mm. I go for the Lakers. Why is Memphis that team for you?
8: In all honesty, when I was getting into basketball, probably about age 10, I quite literally just went to the website, closed my eyes and pick a team. And I ran with it that way. Yeah,
7: interesting.
8: Stuck with them since then.
7: And your favourite player? Currently?
8: Currently, GG Jackson. I love watching GG Jackson. In the past, it would have been Jaren Jackson Jr., but he's not on the Grizzlies anymore, being traded to the Jazz this season. So GG Jackson's definitely my number one.
7: Yeah, Jaren Jackson Jr., he's a great player. Tough loss for you guys because I just loved his physicality. You've been keeping up with the NBA finals, the NBA playoffs, I assume?
8: Yes, absolutely.
7: Yeah. And who was your pick at the start of it all to go all the way?
8: I think it was hard to go past OKC, but, you know, as we saw, the Spurs were probably number two in that race pre-playoffs. So they've obviously got the wood over them in the last round. So, yeah.
7: From the start of round two onwards, all my predictions went to plan besides the final prediction. Because I said OKC would take on New York in the championship series, but not to be. And it is the Spurs. We'll get to that in a moment. But I thought we'd recap the Eastern and Western Conference Finals. Are you more of a West Conference Final viewer or Eastern, or are you a bit of both?
8: I'll just watch whatever's on.
7: Yeah, likewise here. And the team that you dislike the most?
8: Wow, I mean, the Thunder's an easy answer.
7: Oh, really?
8: I think at the moment, just because of their dominance.
7: Oh, yes, understandable.
8: Other than that, I dislike the Warriors because there was a bit of rivalry between the Grizzlies and Warriors for the last couple of years.
7: Yeah. Interesting. No, good to know. We get to the Eastern Conference Final first because, my gosh, that was a clean sweep like no other. And on the last few weeks, I've been talking about the NBA Finals, and I've been really pumping up the New York Knicks throughout the entire season because, yes, I know that they finished top four on the ladder, but they are an underdog in my eyes. They are a different beast, and the depth and consistency that this team shows has been outstanding. That Game 1 win in the Eastern Conference Final, you're down by 22 in the last quarter, you force overtime and you come back and win that game. That was the entree of the dominance set to come. This clean sweep, they got the brooms out early and they didn't hesitate to sweep up the floor. And for Cleveland to, first of all, choke Game 1, second of all, not have a variety of players chipping in. Your James Harden's, I saw it from Donovan Mitchell, I didn't see it from anyone else. And Cavs, every time the Cavs tried to throw something at New York, it was always New York being one, two, three steps ahead. A huge well done to the Knicks. They thoroughly deserve to win, and they have been the team that has stood out to me the most in the Eastern Conference side of things. Your thoughts quickly on that series?
8: Yeah, I think you hit the nail on the head that the Cavs didn't come to play. James Harden was severely disappointing. Historically not a great playoff performer, but they gave up a lot for him. So you really needed him to have a bigger impact on the game. And the Knicks bench has always been pretty strong, especially in the last few years under Tom Thibodeau before he left. They ran with like very shortened rotations, had guys like Miles McBride coming off the bench for high minute output. So having him, Jose Alvarado, Mitchell Robinson, these sort of guys who are veterans in the league now, been in at least 5 years for all of them, they had the experience and then the playoff experience on top of that to be able to get the job done when they needed to come into the game. Because, you know, you've got guys like Mikal Bridges who has played every game of his career, I believe. I don't think he's missed a game yet. And then others like Brunson, OG Anunoby, Kat, they're all great performers. You need those guys who will come in off the bench and be able to output, whether it be 10 points, whether it be 5 assists, 2 steals, anything like that is really important, especially in the playoffs.
7: Yeah, no, I completely agree. You make a remarkable point there. I've used that word a lot in the last week, remarkable. I don't know. I'm just going to get it tattooed on me.
8: It's a buzzword.
7: Maybe, yeah. 130-93, that's your scoreline in Game 4. That's a do-or-die clash for Cleveland. And, you know, you're losing by 37 points. It's just not good enough. This is taking nothing away from New York. I'm not saying it was easy. And I'm not saying, you know, that they just got over the line. They were dominant. They were outstanding. They were brilliant on both ends of the floor. And it wasn't just Jalen Brunson. I think that's a huge positive. But Cleveland, yeah, just shocking. And on to next season. The Larry Bird Trophy awarded to Jalen Brunson, MVP for the Eastern Conference Final, and really well-deserved. He was outstanding throughout the series and the playoffs as a whole.
8: Yeah, he's been a great pickup. He was sort of, not inconspicuous, I can't think of the right word, but when he was playing with Dallas, he sort of came up out of nowhere, right? Because they have Luka, or at the time they had Luka.
7: Yes.
8: And then the Knicks signed him, and it wasn't, you know, a major signing at the time, but he's become, like, it was obviously a major signing, but it wasn't top couple of signings talked about. And he's become that guy, big time become that guy. He's someone that you don't want the ball in his hands because he can swing it and he can also shoot it. If you take away his shot, he's going to be able to find someone that's open in a better position than he is. So just trying to shut him down in this series will be really important for the Spurs. But like the Eastern Conference Finals MVP shows, he's going to be tough. He's going to be so tough to stop.
7: Yeah, he is. And we look at the media critics. I don't know if you've been across this, but Jalen Brunson faced a lot of media critics. And not so much Jalen Brunson in particular, but the New York Knicks. And I remember one media critic, can't remember her name at the moment, or who it was, but someone said something like, the Knicks are going to go all the way. No, I can't see it happening because they're relying on Jalen Brunson, making him out like, you know, he's not not that star player, not your Giannis, not your Wemby, blah, blah, blah. But my point is, that's the best thing about the New York Knicks. They don't need to rely on one person. They have got the depth in their team, whether it's a physical game or whether it's a small game, working the perimeter or working the paint. And that's the best thing about their smalls, they can work both. And that is why they are at the Last Dance.
8: Yeah, you've hit the nail on the head. Like, you've got those sort of, I would class them as second-tier stars, so not your Giannis and your Wembys, but you've got your Brunson and your Karl Anthony Towns. Both can space the floor really well. Cat's a great rebounder. He's an okay defender. He gets the job done. And then below that, you've got Bridges and Anunoby, both great defenders, both space the floor. And then Josh Hart, who just does everything. He's 6'4", but he gets 10 rebounds half the time. Like, he is always going to compete. They call him a dog. Like, he gets in and under. He does everything. He does all the hard work.
7: In a good way.
8: Yes, absolutely in a good way. Should clarify. He might end up with 4 points, but he's got 10 rebounds and 3 steals, and you go, that's all you need him to do. He is the glue guy almost for that starting lineup, where the other guys don't have to worry as much about getting in for these hard balls because Josh Hart will be there every single time.
7: Yeah, really well put. And if they can win the championship, it's just going to be outstanding because it's been 53 years, and we'll get to this in a moment, but 53 years is a long time. And second of all, they have got some of the most passionate fans out there. We know that. We've seen that. They're partying hard in New York already. Some guy already got a tattoo.
8: Wow.
7: Risky.
8: Yeah,
7: but especially when you're up against the Spurs, and that leads me to our next point of conversation. The Western Conference Final of things, a completely different story to the Eastern Conference Final, which was a one-sided affair. This Western Conference Final was back and forth in a sense. But you saw after Game 1, which went to double OT, what a thriller that was, and the Spurs winning. Each team, both the Spurs and OKC, own their victories. And what I mean by that, you know, you knew who was going to win at like three-quarter time because they're up by 15 or so, and you know both teams could close out their games really well. And that was the storyline throughout this series. Went to right down to the wire, Game 7, and the Spurs held off the Thunder late in that last 5 minutes or so.
8: Yeah, Game 7's a real interesting case study, I think, for confidence-wise. Obviously, Chet Holmgren, major talking point, only took 2 shots, or he took 4 shots, had 4 points. As an all-star, you just can't be doing that, can you? Like, there's no way that you can be in a Game 7, be the second guy on the team with Jalen Williams out, and only be putting up 4 shots. It's not okay. You can't rely heavily enough on Shea to get the job done. They had AJ Mitchell out, who I'm pretty sure is their third leading scorer this season. So having those guys missing, he just needed to put up shots. I don't care if you've lost your confidence. There was a quote, Dion Waiters, I don't know if you're familiar, but I'd rather go 0 for 30 than 0 for 9 or something like that, because if I stop shooting, then that means I've lost confidence. You just, as a star, you have to keep shooting the ball. And he just fell at the last hurdle and it really hurt.
7: But to kind of counter-argument that quote, Dion, you should have passed at times.
8: Yeah.
7: I'm sorry.
8: You're right.
7: At times. No, but I completely understand what that quote means. Look, Cason Wallace, 17 points in that game. He was the player who kind of chipped in and tried to keep his team afloat and support Shea, who had 35. He was 5 out of 9, Cason Wallace, from downtown. So he had a great game, in my opinion. But what I was really surprised by and shocked most of all by was that last 5 minutes. The Spurs were up by about, I think it was 9 points or so. And the Thunder had so many chances to cut down the lead, and I thought, here come the Thunder. They're probably going to tie it up and force OT. But at times they panicked and they rushed with their ball movement. And I just think they panicked because the clock was against them. But if they were a bit more composed, I really do think that we would have been looking at a different situation.
8: Yeah, that's something that comes with the experience as well. So Shea, obviously, they won last year. Being the point guard, he probably needed to do a little bit better job at calming the team down since he's the one that's orchestrating the offense. I believe Alex Caruso was also out there at that time, so him being a leader on the team probably didn't quite hit what he needed to do there. Like you say, Cason Wallace tried his best. They have a lot of those guys that can chip in when they need to. But, yeah, you really struggle to find an explanation for why they fell over, because they are a championship side, hasn't changed much from last year. Jared McCain as well had a great series. He ended up being Shea's number two for most of it, and they brought him mid-season. So they're going to struggle to keep this side together. So they really fumbled this one, if I'm completely honest. They had everything they needed to. They had game seven at home, and they just couldn't get the job done.
7: And they could have made history. They could have been the team to go back-to-back, and I'm pretty sure the youngest team to ever go back-to-back in the history of NBA. Alex Caruso, just quickly, 3 out of 14 from the field, 1 out of 6 from downtown. You got to be better. You just have to be better than that. But taking nothing away from the Spurs, who were absolutely outstanding. Good comeback in the series because they were trailing. 20 points for Julian Champagne. But it's all about Wemby, who was quite good in this game. I'm not saying he was the hero of this game, but he's definitely been the hero throughout the series sometimes. 22 points, 7 rebounds, 2 assists, 1 steal, 1 block. That sounds like a small stat line for him. But it's the small moments during the game where I was like, yeah, so good. The defensive end as well, in particular. 20 points for Julian Champagne. But it's all about Wemby, who was quite good in this game. I'm not saying he was the hero of this game, but he's definitely been the hero throughout the series sometimes. 22 points, 7 rebounds, 2 assists, 1 steal, 1 block. That sounds like a small...

0: although they do have that one guy in Wemby, you see everyone chip in and, you know, there's no I in team, as Kobe would say. There's an ME in that, you know, the rest of that line. But, I think the two teams in the NBA finals have thoroughly deserved their position.
1: Yeah, you're dead right. Like, having that sort of guy like Wemby who can easily go for 35 and have 10 blocks and that sort of stat line, and then you have Luke Kornet in a clutch situation, that block that you mentioned, shades of LeBron in the finals, just chased, I think it was Chet Holmgren that he chased down. It was awesome to watch. And you see these guys that are similar, like you say, to the Knicks, where you've got Castle, Fox, Vassell, Keldon Johnson. They'll score 15 points each a game. It doesn't matter. You don't need someone like Shea scoring 25 to 30 when you've got all these guys across the lineup that can come in and play big minutes. And they all only have to make 5 shots and they're able to propel their team into the NBA Finals, like Champagne did, 20 points in Game 7. That's a performance that will be remembered for a long time.
0: That's how you pronounce his name.
1: Yeah, Champagne.
0: Yeah, I knew I was butchering that. No, I said it last week and I looked at my... how do you look at yourself in a mic? But, you know, you think to yourself, shit... I've dropped the magic there. You think to yourself, like, oh, my God, have I butchered this guy's name here? Am I saying it right? And then I was like, yep. You know how it plays on your mind throughout the week.
1: Yeah, for sure.
0: We look at the stats just quickly. OKC 12 out of 35, 17 out of 40 for the Spurs. That they were that step above at times, and that's clear as day. But we move on. Wemby got the Western Conference Finals MVP. I think we all knew that was coming. His determination is off the charts, and I think we might be looking. This is another huge call, but the determination that he showed and the love for the game and commitment, there's shades of that which we saw with Kobe Bryant.
1: Yeah.
0: And I really think that's something special.
1: That moment that you're sort of talking about when the final whistle went and he's celebrating with his teammates, the pure emotion that he showed was something that you don't often see. And there was a lot of people online that were writing that off and then going, oh, but that's only the Western Conference Finals. Like, it's clear how much it meant to him to beat the best team in the league for the last 2 years. And that sort of determination, like you can liken to Kobe, like you said, he's the sort of guy that is not going to back down and is competitive enough that he's going to be driven to whatever the next big height is. So for him, that's the NBA championship. So Larry O'Brien.
0: Yeah. Yeah, no, I completely agree, and it's going to be interesting to see, first of all, if they win. Second of all, when does it stop? You know, yeah. Each team
1: does
0: has
1: it stop?
0: Does it stop? Yeah, that's the main question. Does it stop? Because I know people thought that about OKC, but this guy in particular, he is outstanding. I used to always say, local basketball and also playing NBA. 2K on the PlayStation, bigs don't shoot threes, but this guy does.
1: Mm.
0: And I think that's very scary. Yeah, very scary. The NBA Finals, a clash, a rematch in 1999 NBA Finals. The Knicks haven't made the NBA Finals since that year, which is 27 years ago. That's a long time. And further to that, it's even longer that they haven't won a championship since 1973, which is 53 years ago. The Spurs, on the other hand, they've been on this stage before a lot of times. A chance to win their 6th championship in franchise history. The last time they won was 2014, so in the modern era. Coach Pop watching on from the stands. How special is that? Do they do it for him after the health battles that he's had, needing to take time away from the club and after so much that he's done for this club? There are so many stories. It's already got off to an absolute thriller, which we'll get to in a moment, the Knicks taking the lead, but it's going to be so good.
1: Yeah, Coach Pop, just quickly to touch on that, it's been great to see how involved he still is, even though he's not able to necessarily be down on the bench anymore. He's still been at games in San Antonio. He's still providing that knowledge that he's got and that he can share with the players and Mitch Johnson as the coach. So that's awesome to see. In terms of the actual basketball, for me, I'd be interested to know what your key matchup is. For me, it's how Karl Anthony Towns is able to guard Wemby. Because, and vice versa, to be honest, because they're both guys that can stretch the floor. But obviously, Victor Wembanyama is most useful.

0: under the ring blocking shots. So it's a real going to be a real battle of how does Cat drag him out of the paint to the edge of the three-point line, and vice versa, how does Wemby get Cat in foul trouble by attacking, because that's the main matchup. I don't think Mitchell Robinson can stay with Wemby as much as Cat can. So, yeah, it's going to be a real battle all over the court, but specifically, I reckon, the centre position.
1: Yeah, you make a very good point. The physical battle is going to be interesting in that matchup. One that I'm looking forward to, which kind of got a touch on, a taste of, I should say, in game one. The player I'm watching the most throughout the series is actually Stephen Castle. And people ask me why. But I think that he's the player throughout the finals, throughout this season, who has had sparkful moments. You know, monster posters. He's really sparked this team besides Victor Wembanyama. And how do you stop that? How do you stop him not just on the perimeter, but when he opens up the lane to drive down and get to the rim? You know, we see the similar aspect with Jalen Brunson in his game, how he can drive the lane quite quickly. He's very agile. But Stephen Castle's the one that I really want to keep an eye on, and the guard matchups. But that, you make a great point. I think you can look at the entire starting five of both teams and look at every matchup and go, gee, that's going to be interesting.
0: Yeah.
1: I know Wemby stands out the most, but, yeah, all of them are going to be ones to watch.
0: Yeah, for sure. And on Castle, he's one of those guys that, he's when De'Aaron Fox has been down, which has been quite often during these playoffs, he's been given the point guard duties. He had 10 turnovers in a game in the conference finals, but yet I can't remember if they won that game, but he's still able to have an impact, and it's still a close game no matter how many times he's turning the ball over. He's making the right play, which is really important. So even if you are turning it over and OKC, or in this case New York, would be getting the steals or knocking it out of bounds, he's making the right choice, which is really important for the point guard. So you make a great point about, you know, how do you stop him, because his attack on the rim is relentless. He's the sort of guy you'll run out of the way of. If you're under the ring and he's coming at you, you are getting out of there as quick as you can.
1: Yeah, you are. No, definitely. And you don't want to be the one on the, you know, hang it up in the Louvre when you got a really nice poster from him. And yep. You'd probably want his autograph on that.
0: Oh, for sure. Yeah.
1: Be worth a bit. just quickly, game one got off to an absolute flyer, the Knicks winning 105-95. That was just an entree, I think, of how this series is going to go. Big for the Knicks because it was on the road. And I think that's a huge positive because we know they can show up at home. But to see them win on the road, first of all, to start this series, that's a really good start for them.
0: Yeah, it was a... was a little fizzler in the end, the way that it sort of ended up 10 points. It's a bit disappointing, I thought. But game one is game one. You go, like you say, it's a bit of a taster of what the series is going to look like. And from here is where it really, really hits another gear.
1: Yeah, I think game two might be like San Antonio hit back, maybe win by 10 or maybe even 13 or so, you know, a nice win, yeah. Similar to what we saw with their battle against OKC. But then I think game three, if this goes right down to the wire, we're going to see OT.
0: Yeah,
1: it's just that type of clash. Who do you think wins? I've got the Knicks in six, but who do you think wins?
0: I haven't really done a prediction, but just from talking about it, I think Spurs in seven. I love game six. Game six, I think it would be the most entertaining game regardless. Game seven can sometimes be a fizzler. Game six is that one where you go, are they going to win it, or is it going to get sent to game seven, like the big game? I think it'll be 3-2 Knicks heading into game six, and then the Spurs will win the last two and get the chocolates. Off the back of Wemby just not giving up.
1: Interesting.
0: Big prediction.
1: Very good prediction. Very specific prediction, if you don't
0: mind.
1: Do you know the NBA script? No,
0: I'm
1: kidding. That's been interesting, hasn't it, to see the rumours of the NBA script being like, mate, this is basketball. There is no script. Oh, my God, some people have conspiracies, don't they? Just quickly for the Knicks, Jalen Brunson, 4 out of 4 from the line, 2 out of 9 from 3, 12 out of 31 from the field. Not as consistent as I thought he'd be, but still, you put up 30 points, 12, and, you know, have a mixed bag of stats, 3 rebounds, 2 assists, and, you know, just good on both ends of the floor, I think it's a pretty good game in the end.
0: Yeah, well, he went down with an ankle injury in the first half and changed shoes at halftime, came back in and then played a lot better. I think he went 11 points first half, 18 points second half. So maybe it is the shoes.
1: And I think he'll be, obviously it would have been a bit sore throughout the game, but yep. I think he'd be well rested and ready for game two. Yep. But that's going to be an interesting watch because the games are separated well, you could say, yep. for the NBA finals rather than, you know, other series that we've seen. But now he'll be ready to go for game two, which is tomorrow, and really looking forward to that one. And you think
0: I'll go Spurs tie the series.
1: Yep, likewise. So we're on the same page there, but I'm with the Knicks and Ollie is with the Spurs. It's going to be a great series. Make sure to stay all up to date to that. It's a new team to win it and two teams who we haven't seen be there for a while. You know, the Spurs over a decade. Knicks, as I mentioned, 27 years. It's a very long time. So it's going to be a great storyline. We will quickly head to a song, then a few announcements. Another song that Ollie loves is You Get What You Give by New Radicals. And let's go to that right here on the Friday Sports Fest.

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3: 96.5 Inner FM, the Friday Sports Fest. The wonderful Emma is in the studio across from us, ready for confessions. So stay tuned for that coming up at 7 p.m. onwards. But for now, me and Hamish should keep... me and Hamish, oh my gosh! I just, because I had the text up before. Me and Ollie are keeping you company. Imagine if that was Hamish McLaughlin from Chelsea. Gee, that'd be something, eh? Good friend of the show, I'm just joking. No, me and Ollie join you. I really... do apologise. I should be better than that. Bit of a brain fade from myself. Keeping your company, talking all things sports. The World Cup coming up. A football fan much?
4: Yeah, in recent years I have been, yeah, big time.
3: And the Socceroos. I know we're a chance, but when we face the world, sometimes it just... Yeah, sometimes I just think we're not there yet. You know, maybe we get out of the group stage, but then when it comes later on down the track, it gets a lot tougher.
4: Yeah, I've struggled to understand everyone writing us off again. Happens every year or every World Cup. And in the group that we're in, I think it's ended up being a great draw for us. So if we can play our defensive style that we've become known for, especially internationally, and then score on the counter-attack, you saw it a lot at the last World Cup. Lecky, Duke, both on the counter. So very important goals in that campaign. So hopefully we can duplicate it and do that again this year.
3: Yeah, no, I hope you're right. I really hope you're right, because it is going to be a tough challenge. But that friendly against Mexico, I thought, geez, those are games you probably should be winning. And I know it's just a friendly, but you want to see your country doing well before the tournament starts, because it's only going to get tougher, as I mentioned. Now, just for the team, Borrello missed out, Gauchi missed out, and a few others. I think Rolls missed out as well, from memory. No, not Rolls.
4: Someone did.
3: Oh, gee, the name slipped me. Adam Peacock has been fantastic on the coverage, by the way. His analysis and opinions throughout the thing have been great. I will get that up in a minute. But just quickly for Gauchi to miss out on the goalkeeper. I looked at the goalkeepers. Matt Ryan, thoroughly deserved. He does it again. Mr. Reliable for our nation. Paul Izzo, what a moment for him. He used to play for Adelaide United, had a stint with Victory as well, went international, does his country proud. Patrick Beach, who is Melbourne City's goalkeeper, good luck to him, and what an opportunity for him. But when I compare him to Gauchi, I just think, my gosh, Gauchi has probably proven himself a lot more in the past and at current times. So watching football, and A-League in particular, Gauchi's the one who stands out to me. And I thought he was stiff to miss out. I just really felt for Gauchi and obviously all the other players who missed out. But your thoughts on how the team is going and Boyle missing out as well. Yeah. Probably one of the unluckiest players in his career to miss out on playing for his country.
4: Yeah, big time. I feel like the Patrick Beach selection was maybe just as a developmental thing more than anything. They've obviously identified Paul Izzo as the number two to Matt Ryan. He must have overtaken Gauchi at some stage. Hopefully he gets a better opportunity. I'm not sure how long his loan spell is at Port Vale, whether that is ended this season or not, but hopefully he gets a better opportunity, because I know he was quite good throughout the year. Although I believe Port Vale got relegated, they had a decent defensive record. So I hope to see him back up there soon. The thing that stands out to me, and I think to a lot of people, would be Christian Volpato switching allegiances in literally the last week. So he's the sort of guy that we wanted to bring in for a long time. And wasn't sure, you know, you get guys like Ciccardi talking to him and trying to get him over, and obviously got him over the line. I think that's a massive coup to get him. Hopefully everything works well. Front three of him, Toure and Irankunda would be awesome. Riley McGree is a tough loss, obviously getting injured in the championship playoffs with Middlesbrough. But all in all, I think it's an impressive lineup. Boyle, like you said, very stiff to miss out.
3: Yeah, no, I completely agree there. And we look at the team just quickly. I'll announce them all. The goalies, the goalies, Patrick Beach, Paul Lizzo, Matty Ryan, as we mentioned. Defenders, Aziz Baich, Jordan Boss, two boys who knew the streets of Melbourne City oh so well and continue to be so consistent in their football careers. Cam Burgess, Alessandro Ciccardi, Milos Deganek, Jason Garrier, the old boy, the veteran, still got it. Lucas Harrington, Jacob Italiano, great opportunity for him. Harry Suter and Kai Trewin, those boys have been there for a while. Cameron Devlin, Hruscic, Jackson Irvine, Connor Metcalf, Ocon Engstler and Aidan O'Neill are the midfielders. So that's a pretty strong core, you could say, for your team.
4: Yeah, you know, Jackson Irvine, the captain. I think the midfielders, there's less of them because we don't play that many across the centre midfield. Guys like Metcalf can play on the outside as well. It's probably the same sort of guys, other than Ocon Engstler, that we've brought into tournaments in recent history. And I think they're just the tried and true, the tested guys that we know are going to perform at the highest level.
3: Yep, and completely agree there. Forwards, Irankunda, the youngster, the sensation. I've got a really big rap on this guy. He's very exciting. Matt Leckie, a few people were complaining about that. I don't know why, but he's very experienced. Awema Bill, Mohamed Toure, Volupele, also people complaining about Nish. Nish has worked extremely hard and played some of his best football under Tony Popovich. We know that. We've seen that in the A-League. And I think he is going to be great. So wishing him all the best. And to all the haters, we'll get over it. He deserves his spot. Christian Volpato, as you mentioned, one to watch, exciting to watch. And obviously Tete Yenge as well. So got ourselves a good squad. I think the best thing about the squad is the youth in that team. It's exciting, isn't it?
4: Yeah, you look at guys even in defence like Lucas Harrington. I believe he's still 18 years old, playing in America. He's sort of come onto the scene in the last few months, the Socceroos scene at least, and he was really good when he played against it was Mexico in the game before. I can't remember who was against. He played as well. They're giving him those opportunities. They obviously see a future in him. The Toure, Irankunda, Volpato, these sort of guys, they're going to be the future of the Socceroos. So I think having, you know, you mentioned Leckie, there's people that are unhappy with that. I think they would have preferred to see Boyle. It's important to have guys like Leckie and Mabil who were in the last World Cup run. Leckie obviously scoring that goal against Denmark to send us through to the round of 16. Even if they're not going to play, or maybe they come on for the last 15 minutes of an important game, it's really integral to have these guys as a part of your squad who have the experience and have been there before.
3: Oh, I completely agree. And the World Cup obviously gets underway on the 12th of June. My gosh, it's already here. How good is that going to be? The early mornings, yes, please. And the lunchtime clashes. This is the best thing about this World Cup because it's similar to the NBA. We can watch it during the day. Yes. And I can't wait because I remember the last World Cup. I think it was the last World Cup or the one before. Yeah, up in the early hours. Yep. I was in my senior years of high school just quickly, and the teacher said, "Oh, you're very tired and you didn't get your work done." And I said, "Yeah." I said, "Been a busy weekend." And she said, "Maybe don't watch the World Cup games," because she knew I was into sport. Yep. And she said, "And you'd be ready to go for school." And I said, "Oh, yeah." I said, "But football's greatest of them all only comes every 4 years. So
4: it's true.
3: Stuff the assignment and I'm watching the game.
4: Yep.
3: No, it's been a great show. It's been great to have you on the airwaves of 96.5 Inner FM. Ollie Owen Fraser joining me in the studio tonight, and let's hope that he comes on a lot more in future on the Friday Sports Fest. A great mind in the sports world, a passionate fan, and really appreciate your time.
4: Thanks for having me. It's been awesome. Great to chat sport for 2 hours straight.
3: No worries. And thanks for all our listeners, those who texted in. 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Ollie, I know we played a couple of your songs that you like, and great song selection. One that I like, Twist and Shout by the Beatles. That's right up my alley. And that'll see us out for the Friday Sports Fest. From Isaac Haber.
4: And Ollie Owen Fraser.
3: 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Emma's up next with Confessions.

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10: Hello and welcome to another episode of Confessions. You're here with me, Amma, and without Crystal, how the tables have turned. Before, we just had the boys on Friday Sports Fest, and honestly, I'm so used to listening to Isaac talk on his own, but that was really refreshing hearing two voices debate the differences and all the things about sport. Clearly, I know heaps because I couldn't even string that sentence together. But before we go ahead with the show, as always, I would like to acknowledge the traditional owners of the land on which we are broadcasting from, the Wurundjeri people of the Kulin Nation, and pay our respects to their elders, past, present, and emerging. Yes, as I said, Crystal isn't here today. She has taken the night off for some well-earned rest. Hopefully I'll be getting some well-earned rest at some point, and hopefully she'll be joining me soon. But regardless, I have been doing the work, getting some good tracks lined up for tonight so that you don't have to just listen to my voice and me talking to myself. Or you could also just join in on the conversation on 0456 965 965. I have had a weird long week. I don't think the weather has helped, but I'm going to be positive, optimistic tonight because nothing's better than listening to your favorite music after a long, long week. I've got new music from Shakira, new music from Burna Boy, some oldies and but some goodies, some new music but is my favorite word tonight. Some new music from, let's see, Stormzy, and we've also got some nice slow vibes, I guess, from some other artists I've been listening to. But what have I been doing this week? Very good question. So I think I started off the week going to work as usual, but I have been trying out some new recipes, and there's a new recipe that's around right now that is going a little viral on the internet. It's like a dumpling lasagna, or I think that's what it's called. I am dying to try this. I've never seen anything like this, but there's one thing that my generation will do, and it is destroy something and potentially make it better or make it worse. So I will let you know how that goes. I'm extremely excited for this public holiday on Monday. I feel like it's been 100 years since I've had a day off. That's not true, though. We all know that Melbourne is maybe Victoria is the next, if after Canberra, we're the next state that has the most amount of public holidays, random fact. Canberra beats us by one. I have a lot of Canberra colleagues, and most of the time when another state has a public holiday, so do they. It's coming to the point where I'm starting to think that they're just making it up. So essentially, like, Tasmania will have like Regatta Day or something, and then Canberra will be like, oh, look, it's Canberra Day. Not sure if those are actually the corresponding ones, but it will be something like that. And honestly, like, I feel like I'm not really allowed to complain, seeing as we only have one less than them. However, I do kind of feel like we deserve, like, just one more. Just one more. And if you remember a few weeks ago, I was complaining that we don't get an extra one for Anzac Day. Well, maybe that's the one that we look into. I don't know. But if you have anything you want to add, you know that number is 0456 965 965. As I said, I'm getting used to a new playout system. I'm getting used to a new playlist. And I'm having a little bit more fun with trying out new things. But if you do have anything you would like to hear, just let me know. You can also find Confessions Radio on Instagram, on Spotify, on all the podcasting platforms. Just type in Confessions, or it's actually really easy to find us if you look on our Instagram and click the link in our bio. Sometimes we get lost in the list of podcasts. Anyway, I have some songs, as I said, lined up for you. First one is the new one from Shakira and Burna Boy. It's titled Day Day or Die Die. I'm not quite sure. I guess we'll hear it, and then I can correct myself later. But you're listening to 96.5 in FM, and this is Shakira and Burna Boy with Die Die.

And that's Bite My Tongue by Charlie. And it's from her, I guess, her EP, The Chronicles of a... Let me just check that. The Chronicles of a Serial Idealist. And then before that, we had Love Yourself by Kai from Kylie's Rant. That was a new EP, or her most latest EP. We've got, and forgive me because I can never say any of this stuff right, Despues de Ti by Karol G and Greg Gonzalez. It's a single from, well, Despues de Ti. And then we started all that off with Day Day, I'm going to say, from Shakira and Burna Boy. Don't go anywhere. We still have so much more to come, but I've got some more music lined up, so stay tuned.

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it's never gonna work now. Type of shit to make me put a verse down. Worse now, cause we made our bed and got a lay in it. Thought it wasn't hard for me, but every day it is. Heartbreak, such a dark place, but we stay in it. What I'm saying.

0: Bon Bebe by Kitty. And before that, we had Hustle by Buju and D Smoke and Reminiscence. Reminisce? Okay, sorry. And then we had Rain Dance by Dave and Thames before that. And Sober Thoughts by Brittany Spencer. Still got heaps more to go. Don't go anywhere.
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And that's All Night Long by Feels, DDB, and Ray. Before that, we had Forgiveness by Asake, Over by R2Bs, and Today by Kachet. Loving all the culture that these Afrobeat songs are bringing. As everybody knows, I am a massive Afrobeat fan, but I'm not just going to play Afrobeats tonight. I do have some other songs lined up, including this one by Stormzy and O'Deal. It's called 24 Hours, and I've heard it once, but I want to hear it again. 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

She Did It Again featuring Zara Larsson by Tyler. And before that, we had 24 Hours by Stormzy and Odile. We're about to go into a break and listen to some sponsors, but please don't go anywhere.

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4: 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See you then.

That was Kylie's rant by Kai, the one and only. Beautiful, beautiful song. Got another one by an Australian babe lined up next. Might know her. Her name's Charlie. It feels like coming home. It's called The Other Side of the Room.

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1: It's what it is.
0: By Charlie from The Chronicles of an Idealist. We've got more coming up. Hope you're enjoying so far. This is basically my personal playlist. So if you want any songs you want to play, just text me on 0456 965 965. But yeah, music's flowing, vibes are going. Don't go anywhere.
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Visitor by Sienna Spiro. Just before that, you heard Cowgirl by Shaboozey, Boston by Stella Lefty, and I Love It, I Love It by Bella Kay.

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That's Tell Me When You Had Enough by Evanescence, a new one. Who would have thought? Before that, we had Stargazing by Miles Smith and Serial Idealist by Charlie. 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

We be buzzing, posting like a street light. 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

And that was Last Supper by D Smoke from the Rhythm and Flow soundtrack. Oh, that was a great Netflix show. And another great song from that soundtrack is Streetlight, which we played just before by Troy Man. And then we had Game On featuring JT by Lil Sims from her EP Sugar Girl. We had Paolo Santo. Oh, gosh. Paolo Santo by Jesse Reyez and Stormzy. And then we also had Don't Break Our Heart by Flo. I think their EP album, whatever it's called, is called the Therapy at the Club. We're coming towards the end of the show. What does that mean? It means I probably have only space for one more song. I had a song lined up by Lizzo. I haven't heard from her in a while. So this is actually quite, I don't know, I guess it's fitting. I haven't heard this one before. She's got quite a few songs that she's brought out, I believe. I just saw it literally just before, so I thought, why not play it? This one's called A Toast by Lizzo, and this one's going to play us out. 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Up next, we have Very Varied with Thomas Glenn.

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2: There and welcome to Very Varied. I'm your host, Thomas Glenn, and each week I take a look at a concoction of various songs, albums, and artists that you might not have heard for years, if at all. And it's time for us yet again to party. Yes, indeed, those 2 days of the weekend are simply just hammering at our doors right now. So it's once again time to let them in with some tunes that I have been collecting this past week. And why don't I start it all off with an absolute nightclub classic? All the way from the 90s with the tune that I, Thomas Glenn, would like to kick off with on Very Varied. And it happens to be, here's Jenny.
3: This time, it's war.

bet that you're puffed up from dancing to that one. I mean, it is Friday night after all, here on Very Varied and 96.5 NRFM Hocus Pocus with the ever so timeless Here's Johnny. That song was huge in Australia many decades back in 94. I, Thomas Glenn, didn't even know that it existed. Too busy being a bubba. Anyways, Very Varied is always coming to you from Heidelberg's proudly owned Warringal Shopping Centre. Heck yes, not that many shopping centre radio stations to go around these days. Now, coming up in just an extremely short tad is a band that I actually have on vinyl. Japanese vinyl, to be exact. Oh, Sugoi. It's Haircut 100. That album in general is their debut, 1982's Pelican West. And even though the world is still in a bit of a pickle, always remember to have a fantastic day. That's the song coming in now on Very, Very.

Nosotros tenemos más influencia con sus hijos que tú tienes. Pero los queremos. Creado y regado de Los Ángeles. Juana's Addiction.

Better doing what he says. It's Jane's Addiction with a tune that is ever so wild. Production-wise, Stop! And it's off of their second LP, 1990's Ritual de lo Habitual. Get on it if you haven't done so yet. Surprisingly, I, Thomas Glenn, haven't gotten on Jane's Addiction's first two albums as of yet, even though I have them on in my massive CD collection. Some fan I am, eh? No need to worry, because you're listening in here to very, very 96.5 Inner FM is the station that both of your ear holes have been treated to on both those FM and digital bands. Oh, and for this next one, I have a bit of a confession to make. I have all those Ween studio albums, except for one, 2005's Shinola Volume 1. Yeah, I know, blasphemy, but at least I have this next tune ready to roll on very varied Gabrielle. Here it is now.

0: One of those abrupt endings again. Even the Bugnish did one. Gotta love those. It's Ween with Gabrielle coming right at you from Shinola, Volume 1, 2005. The year that I, Thomas Glenn, started high school. Didn't know of Ween's existence back then until about a decade later. But hey, as the old saying goes, it is what it is. Anyways, you're listening to Very Varied, and it's about to be briefly swept away to a break at 96.5 Inner FM. 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
0: Welcome back to Very Varied Inner FM 96.5. I don't know what the heck came over me at that time. Must be those Friday night excitement that I, Thomas Glenn, tend to get on here. That's the magic of radio, by the way. Oh, and speaking of magic, here's a little bit of Frank Zappa right out of Jazz from Hell, an album that was synclaviate to absolute death out of, oh my goodness, nearly 40 years ago, as in 1986, G-Spot Tornado, and it's going to play your ears on Very Varied.

Wasn't that good for you? A bit of a cheeky one here on Very Varied. It's Frank Zappa with G-Spot Tornado that has flown at you with full force from his album infamously titled Jazz from Hell 1986. One of the only instrumental albums to have a parental advisory label, probably because of the word G-Spot, if you know what I mean. Thomas Glenn is my name and I might know yours, but this radio thing is a one-way system here on Very Varied 96.5 Inner FM is where you're currently hearing this from. Now, heading your way shortly is one of those late 90s, early noughts bands, Girling. And this next album was released at a strange time, at September 2001. That album's title is, and I am not making this up, Totally Fair Income, When Young Terrorists Chase the Sun. Oof, that title didn't age well, but at least the music in it is like a fine wine. And I've got a tune here, The Deer in You, playing on Very, Very now.

That late 70s Brisbane punk sound still sounds like it was made yesterday, even with the horn section. Know Your Product by The Saints, right out of Eternally Yours.

through Very Varied. 96.5 Inner FM is the station that you're hearing this from. Thomas Glenn, obviously here. Now, up next is a muser that so happens to be a really good friend of mine, Davey Lane, obviously, from UMI, and also his other band, The Pictures. Also, in case you've forgotten, sometime last year, he had put out possibly one of my favorite albums of 2025, finally, a party record. Give it a listen if you get the chance. Well, sometime in early 2026, this album had a new single off of it, where Davey had collabed with a gal named Netida. Well, the song happened to be titled An Absent Lover, playing for you now on Very Varied.

0: It's straightforward that you're listening to Very Varied, and we are heading to the middle part of tonight's Inner FM broadcast. 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
1: You ever heard of a polyp? Sounds like a rare species of toad. Actually, it's a lump that grows inside me, your bowel. Look, I'm pretty sure if you had a strange lump growing on your forehead, you might get it looked at, right? But when they're growing inside me, nothing, nada. And the polyps I get can lead to Australia's second deadliest cancer. So, until there's a way to make them grow on your face, it's up to you to get me looked at. Got it? Give a crap about your bowel at bowelcanceraustralia.org.
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0: Well, look who it is. You're listening in on a bodacious Friday night as this here on Very Varied. I am Thomas Glenn, and you are currently using your ears by hearing these sounds of 96.5 Inner FM. We have made it over the middle mark if you just joined me. Now, when I say this next band's name, it will automatically bring in that nostalgia-flavored dopamine in your body. You ready? It is Directions and Groove, fresh from their 1994 debut, Dig Deeper, it's The Favourite. Memory Lane is

And there you have it, Absent Lover by the ever so talented Davey Lane. Not forgetting Natita, both are insanely talented musos. Buy Davey's album. I know that it's a 2025 album, but finally, A Party Record is the title of it. I, on the other hand, have it on a red and blue, red and yellow vinyl. Colors all around. Hey, it's Thomas Glenn just telling you.

0: My word, wasn't that just a funky trip down memory lane or what? Directions and Groove, or in other words, Dig with The Favourite. The album that it's from is a bit hard to find, but it's worth the trek for it. 1994's Dig Deeper. Nothing like a slice of Aussie conscious funk here on Very Varied at 96.5 Inner FM, where you can always dig on a band like Dig. Is Thomas Glenn still here with you, making your Friday night one of the best nights ever? Plenty of things happening. That's how the world works. Oh, now here is a band that I haven't played on here in ages. Tism, or This Is Serious Mum, as those four initials are called. And what I've got here is some slightly latter-day Tism right out of 2001 of all years. October of 2001. It's from their massively underrated album, De Rigor Mortis. And prepare to feel the sounds of Hong. If you love Fred Durst. About to make a little home in your ear holes on Very, Very Now.
1: Honk if you love Fred Durst. Honk if you love Fred Durst.

You betcha. It's Primus with a tune that is produced by Mr. Fred Durst. Remember to honk if you love him. It's Lacquer Head, right out of them insanely heavy late 90s masterpiece of an album, Antipop, Run Against the Grain Till the Day I Drop. 1999, what a wild year to bring the 90s to a close. Y2K, immaculate vibes, and what you're hearing now is an early 90s kid, an elder millennial, Thomas Glenn. I've seen it all, and you, on the other hand, cannot see because this is radio 96.5 Inner FM. Very varied is what you're currently hearing. Songs are off the damn chart at the moment. Oh, yes, sirree. And if you thought those vibes couldn't get any crazier, well, you thought wrong, because Masayoshi Takanaka is heading your way in a few seconds. Brazilian Skies playing on Very Varied for you now.

0: hires by a Japanese guitarist that brings joy wherever he goes. Masayoshi Takanaka. It's so powerful. Almost Chuck Norris-like, if you will. Valet Chuck. Anyways, I am Thomas Glenn, and you are not. Oh, wait a second. That what I meant was that you're listening into Very Varied in 96.5 Inner FM. A little heads up that this episode is almost done, but oh my god, do I have some big surprises in store. But you better stay tuned for those. Be right back.
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0: Ah, yeah. Welcome back to Very Varied, one of the most vibiest episodes to date here on 96.5 Inner FM. It's almost like I, Thomas Glenn, am on a beach or something like that. Just imagine, eh? Well, if you've just tuned in here, it's that time yet again. Another episode is almost at an end, but my God, this next tune is a beast of a find. It's even three tunes in one, for goodness sake, from a band that started as a prog rock band, but then went down the synthy poppy, but still proggy route. You know who I'm talking about is Genesis, but I have a huge tune here, and it happens to be the first three songs off of Duke 1980, because they flow so well with each other. Behind the Lines, Duchess, and Guide Vocal. Time to rev up that Genesis magic on Very Varied. Prepare to dance.

0: goodness, that was a big one. Genesis with the first three songs out of their 1980 LP, Duke, that seemed to flow practically perfect in any way. And they are Behind the Lines, Duchess. And lastly, Guide Vocal. If you still haven't had a chance to give Duke a listen, I, Thomas Glenn, highly recommend it. It's so good, and some of it was just played on Very Varied and 96.5 Inner FM. Things are slowly coming to a close, but like I would normally say, we are not quite there yet, because it's time for the Three Little Pigs. But if you're expecting some Wiggles or Play School, well, my friend, you are wrong, because it's the Green Jelly version of Three Little Pigs with Maynard James Keenan of Tool popping along for the ride. Get ready to huff and puff now on Very Varied. Brace yourself for this.
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Yep, it's another mate of mine's band, Trux, T-R-U-X, with the closing tune to their 2025 Views from a Servo EP, Radiator Steam Party Groove Train. And on those groovy kind of sounds, we have reached the end of yet another very varied. But like I, Thomas Glenn, have said before, I'll be back here next week with more. That kind of rhymes. So that means it's time for me to vamoose. But before I do so, be sure to take a look at the only social media page that this show has got on Facebook. Very varied. Type those two words into that search bar and just like and share the page. 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Or if things don't go your way, type this in your browser URL section, www.facebook.com/veryvaried. 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Be sure to find that page. Oh, indeed, you will. And remember, a few episodes ago when I finished it all up with some Moondog, well, guess what? Moondog is back here again with another tune from his amazing Art Songs album. Bit of a strange title. I'm This, I'm That. So, yeah, until you hear from me again next week, this has been another episode of Very Varied. I'm Thomas Glenn, and I'll see you then. Have a lovely weekend, and ta-ta for now. Long live Moondog.

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0: strong, the mighty. The forces of evil can never destroy the powers of the Wonder Man. And though the most formidable journey lies ahead, only one will prevail. Wonder. Wonder. Wonder Man.
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Because it's yeah, oh yeah, go ahead, Jay.

And a very good morning to Aaron, who's driving into work right now. So we thought I'd get this in while you're listening. 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Eagle Mud, Eagle Mud, Eagle Mud, Eagle Mud.

And a quick good morning, Aaron. Yes, he got the message. Thank you, Aaron. Have a great day. Good morning, everybody. Welcome to 96.5 Inner FM as we begin another wonderful Saturday. Beginning with the All Happening Breakfast Show just after the 6 o'clock news. Morning to all those in very, very, very early. Aaron, as I said, Rob of Templestowe, who says, I'm sure you really enjoyed the football Sunday evening. I think you will really enjoy the football next Sunday evening. That's tomorrow. He's a bit upset. He's the Essendon supporter. You never know. Who knows what happens in this topsy-turvy world of football? Look at what happened last night. Footscray, eh? And Adelaide, a point over Geelong. Anything can happen. He says, why does a hummingbird fly backwards? We'll answer that after the news. And we'll tell you what he says. Paula Pakenham. He's up this morning. He's had a hard week. He's had a hard week. I had a hard week. Yep, last night I sliced some of my thumb off. Oh. And it was the thumb that operates all of the fingerprint settings on everything I own. You think that's not causing me trouble with a bandage over that? Okay, the All Happening Breakfast Show coming up. We'll tell you all about it after the news. It's 3 minutes to 6.

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5: Good morning, I'm David Cameron. New Zealand Prime Minister Christopher Luxon will meet Anthony Albanese today for an annual leaders meeting. The pair will meet at Noosa in Queensland and are expected to discuss economic ties and defence in the Indo-Pacific region. Mr. Luxon is also promoting New Zealand businesses looking to win contracts to support construction projects for the 2032 Brisbane Olympics. US President Donald Trump says Hezbollah hasn't rejected an Israel-Lebanon ceasefire, despite the Iranian-linked group saying it has. Mr. Trump told reporters at the White House he'd spoken directly to Hezbollah about a possible end to fighting in Lebanon.
6: I will tell you, they called us and they said, how about stopping? And I think you're going to see things happen over there. That's been like a little bit of a different world, but it's interconnected with Iran. And it would be really nice if Lebanon could have some peace. Lebanon's been under attack for so many years and always like an underdog.
5: Russian President Vladimir Putin says he sees no reason to meet his Ukrainian counterpart, Volodymyr Zelensky, until the terms of a possible peace deal have been agreed. He's reacted to the Ukrainian president's offer to meet face-to-face to end the war in Ukraine. Speaking through an interpreter at an economic forum in St. Petersburg, Mr. Putin dismissed the idea of holding any such meeting at the present time.
7: I see no point in meeting. There's only a point for Ukraine because they want to stop the offensive of the armed forces of Russia. What we need is agreements, arrangements, not for 6 months or a year. Yeah, but for the long term, first let experts work something out and then we can meet to sign things.
5: Ukraine has admitted one of its maritime drones self-detonated near the Romanian Black Sea port of Constanta. It says the device had been diverted off course by Russian jamming. Here's the BBC's Nick Thorpe.
8: A huge explosion rocked Dock 78 in the port of Constanta at 10:30 in the morning local time, sending a plume of black smoke over the city. 4 hours earlier, the Ukrainian military informed Romania that they'd lost control of 4 naval drones, unmanned explosive boats, which have been used with devastating effect against Russian Navy ships in the Black Sea. Thanks to the close cooperation between the two countries, there were no injuries, but it was close.
5: Australian Kelpies are the main attraction in the Western Victorian town of Casterton this weekend. Shannon Kirkwood has more.
9: Working dog trainer Rachel Treasure is one of the special guests at the 30th Australian Kelpie Muster. She says returning to Casterton for the milestone holds special significance, with the community demonstrating yet again its strong love of the Kelpie dog and its cohesive community spirit. It will be all things Kelpie around the town today, with a street parade as well as the Kelpie Hill Climb, Dash and High Jump. Tomorrow, some of Australia's finest Kelpies will be showing off their skills ahead of the nation's premier working dog auction.
5: British actor Anthony Head has died at the age of 72 following complications with pneumonia. He was best known for his roles in TV shows including Buffy the Vampire Slayer and Little Britain. To sport, and a big win for the Sydney Roosters in their NRL game against the Canberra Raiders, winning 26-0. The Melbourne Storm at home beating the Knights by 32 points to 30. In the AFL, the Bulldogs beat Hawthorn by 6, 77-71.
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10: Good morning. Melbourne's weather for today. Let's have a look at this now. Partly cloudy today with a slight chance of a shower, becoming less likely this morning. 18. So a good day for football, local football, with the Northern and Football Netball League today. It's a ground near you. Lots of fun and great quality football. Tomorrow, we can expect a partly cloudy day and 18. Today is partly cloudy and 18 also. Partly cloudy and 17 on Monday for the King's birthday. Happy birthday, King. Possible shower on Tuesday, 19. Showers increasing with a top of 18 on Wednesday. A shower or two and 17 on Thursday. And showers and 17 on Friday. So it's pretty much of a muchness. A bit of rain towards the end of the week. All in around 18 degrees. This has been David Kuchmar with Inner FM News and Weather. The temperature in downtown Heidelberg is 11.5 degrees.

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2: Well, let's have a look there. Now, we've got Wheels of Montmorency who says, good morning, David. The best way to start the day is always the All Happening Show. The All Happening Breakfast Show. I'm ready. Let's go, Wheels. And for Wheels, I'm playing Wheels by the String Alongs later in the show. But that's accidental because that was the Alumber 11 hit on the top 40 on this day, the 6th of June in 1961. Because that's the year we are featuring today, 6th of June 1961, next week. And from now on, we're jumping ahead 2 years at a time, and then at about 73, we'll go back to about 1958. Aaron, who's now listening on the podcast, and he says, a very good morning to you, David. Aaron is looking forward to the podcast on the drive home. It always brings a smile to his face. Yes. Brings a smile to my face too. Rob of Templestowe, Carlton, Essendon, tomorrow night. Yep, I'm going to enjoy it. Why does a hummingbird fly backwards, he asks. Well, he says, because he forgot the lyrics. He wants to go from B to A instead of A to B to get to the other end. He only has reverse gear. Forgot where he came from. Or he has eyes in the back of his head. Thank you, Rob. I haven't forgotten. I've just been a little accidentally extra busy. I've lost my days off for another week. But we're going to get that lunch in. Right, Paul of Pakenham is up very early. Good morning, Paul. And I hope you enjoy the show too. I may be watching the game with him on Sunday. Don't know yet. Now, what is it that belongs to you but is used more by others? While you're thinking about that, our song of the week is a Motown song recorded in 1962 by Marvin Gaye at Hitsville Studios. What could that one be? So that's coming up then. All right, so we asked you this question. What belongs to you but is used more by others? Answer, your name.
4: Ladies and gentlemen, the secret word is name, N-A-M-E.
5: Really?
4: You bet your life. The National Broadcasting Company presents Groucho Marx in You Bet Your Life, the comedy quiz show transcribed from Hollywood. Groucho meets our first contestants in just 1 minute. And here he is, the one, the only...
2: Groucho!
5: Well, here I am again with a chance for each of our couples to win up to $10,000. And if any of them say the secret word, they'll win an extra $100. George, who's first?
4: Well, Groucho, Louise Randall Pearson is waiting to talk to you now, and her partner is a special guest, a good friend of yours, Mr. Sammy Kahn.
5: Well...
4: So, folks, you may please and meet Groucho Marx.
5: Welcome to Your Bet Your Life. Say the secret word and divide an extra $100. It's a common word, something you always have with you. Sammy... Glad to see you.
6: Glad to see you.
5: Glad to see you. We'd both be sued by Phil Silver. Sam here happens to be a very good fair-weather friend. Incidentally, also happens to be one of the country's leading songwriters. Isn't that true, Sam?
6: Unquestionably.
5: He's also very modest. And you are Louise Randall Pearson, huh?
7: Yes.
5: That's a very imposing moniker, Louise. Are you married?
7: No, I've been a widow for 10 years.
5: Oh, I'm sorry to hear that. Well, what do you do for a living? How do you get along?
7: Oh, I write. I write a daily column for the Santa Monica Evening Outlook and a couple of feature articles a week about interesting personalities.
5: Would you like to quit working and try another crack at matrimony, Louise?
7: Well, I'll tell you, you know how it is. You sit around...
5: No, I absolutely don't know how it is.
7: Oh. Well, you sit around in the evening, and it's kind of lonesome, and you think, oh, if I only had somebody deductible beside me.
5: Ah, love is a proud and gentle thing. It's nice to know that the fair sex still places some value on a husband. Apparently, you consider a husband almost as important as a bad debt. Sammy, let's get back to you. What are some of the big smashes you've written?
6: Well, I've written songs like By Mir Bist Du Schön.
5: You always write in German?
6: No, only when I'm stealing from a German.
5: Oh. What German was that you stole that from?
6: I never wanted to know his name so he couldn't accuse me.
5: Wait a minute, you said the secret word. You said a secret word, which happens to be name. So you get $50, Louise. Mm-hmm. And Sammy, and I know you need this desperately, you get $50. Well, tell us
6: something. She didn't like me when she met me.
5: She didn't? I don't believe that. Is this true, Louise?
7: No, I thought he was awfully serious, and I thought he knew so much more than I did that I wasn't going to have a chance.
5: Well, you're partners, you know.
7: Alex?
6: I didn't know that till she took the 50.
5: Well, tell us some of the other songs that...
6: Well, I wrote By Mir Bist Du Schön.
5: You said that.
6: I wrote it twice, actually.
5: Oh. Once you mean the second voice?
6: Then I wrote a weather song called Let It Snow, Let It Snow, Let It Snow. I wrote a song like Give Me 5 Minutes More. I wrote songs like I've Heard That Song Before. Et cetera, et cetera, et cetera. That's my best one, et cetera.
5: Well, just about everything you write turns out to be a hit. How long do you sit at a piano before you come up with one of these blockbusters?
6: I don't sit at a piano. I sit at a typewriter.
5: Typewriter? How do you get music out of a typewriter?
6: I don't get music. I get words. I write the words.
5: Sammy, you've written a lot of songs for pictures. Didn't you win an Oscar a few years back?
6: Yes, I did win an Oscar, and I am proud to say that I am one of the few songwriters who's also won... Who has also won...
5: That's right. You don't have to be grammatical. They know you're a songwriter.
6: Who has also won an Emmy.
5: What did you get the Oscar for?
6: I got the Oscar for 3 Coins in the Fountain.
5: Well, what song do you think will cop the award this year, Sam?
6: Well, frankly, I think that the very, very best song this year... is the song All the Way from the Joker's Wild.
5: I saw the picture, and I've heard the song. Sinatra had a record of it, too, didn't he? Now, why did you pick that over all the others? There are hundreds of songs this year.
6: I wrote it.
5: Now, he's certainly the most modest songwriter you've ever seen. Who was the mediocrity who wrote the music?
6: Some talented fellow named Jimmy Van Heusen.
5: Could you sing the song for us?
6: Groucho, I'd love to do All the Way, but could I do it with the orchestra?
5: Orchestra, will you join him? Have you got any glue out there? He wants to be joined.
6: We will do it in the key as written.
8: Okay.

0: know that Sinatra sings that better alone than we sing it together? Sammy, it was nice having you here tonight, and I hope your song wins the Academy Award. Now, let's play You Bet Your Life. You have selected professions of famous people. I'm going to ask you some questions. If you miss two in a row, you're out. If you get four in a row right, you win $1,000. You ready?
1: Yes.
0: What was Alexander Graham Bell's profession?
2: I would say he was an inventor.
0: That's right. What made Jacques Cartier famous?
2: Jewelry.
0: C-A-R-T-I-E-R.
2: He was a jeweler, a designer of jewelry.
0: J-A-C-Q-U-E-S. C-A-R-T-I-E-R.
2: Cartier? My guess is he was a jeweler.
1: I thought he was a dancer.
0: I claim he invented the telephone. Actually, he was an explorer. He discovered the St. Lawrence River. You got mixed up with that expensive fella in New York.
1: Yeah.
2: I didn't know there was another Cartier.
0: Oh, sure. Why, your wife must have a lot of jewelry.
3: Now I have one more.
0: Who was Ruggiero Leoncavallo?
2: He was a composer.
0: Yeah.
3: You now have one right.
0: Who was Charles Dana Gibson?
1: He was an artist.
0: Charles Dana Gibson. All right, illustrator, artist.
3: You're halfway to $1,000. Now I'll get the next two right and it's yours.
0: How did James Watt make his living?
2: He was an inventor.
0: That's right. You don't remember what he invented, huh?
2: I believe I do. But if it's important,
0: No, it isn't, no.
2: I don't know what he did then.
0: He invented the steam engine. Now, what was the profession of George A. Custer?
2: He was a soldier.
1: A fighter.
0: Yes. He also made pies, didn't he? Custer pie?
3: Did they get that right?
0: Yeah, they got it.
3: Oh, then you got four in a row. You won $1,000.
0: Four in a row. Now you've won $1,000.
2: She's liking me better all the time.
1: Oh, yes.
0: You can keep it and quit, or else you can come back later and try to double your money. You may even get a chance at $10,000. So go over there and sit down and think about it, kids. And whatever you decide to do, thanks for being on the show. Out of it, at you.
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5: Wow, we heard Sammy Kahn. That's a big deal. That's a big guest. Bet you weren't expecting that this morning. Good morning to Mike in Texas. Just got back from running errands, he says, and looking forward to another fantastic show. Good morning to you and to all the listeners, Mike, Dinah, Widget, and Merlin in Texas. Thank you, Mike. Great to hear from you. And what's that? Hang on. Just a minute. Okay.
6: We're up. Morning, Dave. Morning, Dave. Steve says hello too.
5: Thank you, Jimmy. Nice of him to come up on the line like that. Let's go back to You Bet Your Life. It's 19 past 6.

0: Groucho, we have a couple of single girls who are anxious to talk to you. They're Dolores Olson and Sandy Silent. So, girls, you come in, please, and meet Groucho Marx.
1: Welcome to Your Betcha Life. Say the secret word and divide an extra $100. It's a common word, something you always have with you. Let's see. Who are you? Your name is?
2: Sandy.
1: Your name? You're both named Sandy?
3: No, mine's Dolores.
1: Your name is Dolores, huh? Which one is the oldest? Which one is Dolores? That's you?
3: I'm 20.
1: And how about you?
2: I'm 22.
1: Oh. Well, why are you here together? Are you sisters?
2: No.
1: Brothers?
2: No.
1: Why are you here together?
3: Mr. Fiddeman found out that we're roommates.
1: I beg your pardon?
3: On your show.
1: What was that?
3: Mr. Fiddeman.
1: Mr. Fiddeman? What show is he connected with? Huh? You don't mean... You mean Fiddeman?
3: That's right.
1: Oh. Does he tell you his name was Fiddeman?
3: I can't pronounce it.
1: Hey, Fiddeman, come on in. You changed your name, I see. Huh? Oh, have you been doing this for a long time?
0: What?
1: Using two names? Why do you call yourself Fiddeman when you met these girls?
0: I think she
1: you
0: called
1: You know
0: me.
1: They'd find out your name was Fiddeman, didn't they? Why did you do this, George?
0: I didn't do anything, honest.
1: They told me that you said that your name was Fiddeman. Now, you must have been doing it for some reason. When I use a different name, there's a reason for it. Sure there is when you do it. Aren't you a married man?
0: Up till now I was, yes.
1: How did you find out they were roommates?
0: Well,
1: George, I'm not criticizing you. I just want to know what technique you use, that's all.
0: No, actually, a friend of mine told me about the girls.
1: A friend of yours knew these girls, and he introduced you to them?
0: Yeah, well, he told me. I wasn't even there.
1: You know that old line, the light that lies in a man's eyes and lies and lies and lies. Well, there it is, folks. The private life of George Fiddeman. Now, Sandy, where did you meet Dolores?
2: A couple years ago, we worked at NBC in Portland.
1: You worked at NBC in Portland? Mm-hmm. Well, it's a wonderful network, NBC, and I'm glad you're with us. Portland, I salute you. NBC adds another affiliate. What station does NBC have in Portland?
2: It wasn't a station, it was a national biscuit company.
1: NBC just lost another affiliate. Now, what did you do for the National Biscuit Company?
2: I packed cookies for about 3 weeks, and then I was fired.
1: Why? Were you putting too many cookies in the box?
2: No, it was...
1: Why did they fire you?
2: It was a personality clash.
1: With who?
2: My boss.
1: I mean, well, what happened? I mean, was he fresh?
2: No.
1: Well, what other reason could that possibly be?
2: I think he thought I didn't know how to pack cookies too well.
1: Well, it's not easy, you know, putting those things in a box. Believe me, it's quite a job. What did you do for the NBC Biscuit Company, Dolores?
3: Oh, I fed cookies to machines and watched them go down a conveyor belt.
1: Well, that's interesting. It's something like Niagara Falls, isn't it? Well, now we have you in L.A., Dolores. How did you go about making your fortune after you landed here?
3: I got a job working at an aircraft office as a private secretary.
1: Oh, well, that's much better, isn't it, than feeding cookies into an iron machine? How long did this job last?
3: 3 weeks.
1: Why'd you quit?
3: Well, I didn't really quit. They let me go after they found out I couldn't type.
1: You got a job as a secretary and you couldn't type?
3: Well, I can't type. I don't know shorthand. I don't like to file.
1: He must have hated to see you go, huh? You must have had more coffee breaks than all of Brazil. Well, what was your next job?
3: I went to work at Hughes Aircraft Company in their blueprint department. I handled missile and airborne prints.
1: You handled missiles? If I could get the audience to chip in, would you like to go to Moscow?
3: When?
1: I mean, be in their employ over there in the missile department? Well, you're charming girls, and I've enjoyed talking to you. Now, let's see how much you know. Now, you selected the dictionary quiz, and since you don't know anything about an office, I imagine you're going to be great at this. Now, I'm going to say something, and you're going to give me the meanings. Mr. Fitterman, you've met. You miss two in a row, you're out. If you get four in a row right, you win $1,000. Now, what is a statute?
2: A statute?
1: S-T-A-T-U-T-E.
2: Well, I think it's a kind of a law.
1: That's, you don't have to go any further. Say, you've got plenty on the ball there, kid.
0: You have one right.
1: How do you like that, huh? Your friends are doing well, aren't they, George? Huh?
0: I'm not going to say anything.
1: I think you said plenty before they come out. What kind of an animal is a dromedary?
2: A dromedary?
1: Talk it over. Come on, girls.
2: Kind of a rat.
1: Let's keep George out of this. It's a camel. You should have known that.
2: A what?
1: A camel. They know the hard ones. They just don't know the easy ones. Now, what is myopia?
2: Could you spell it, please?
1: I'll try. M-Y-O-P-I-A. Myopia. The adjective is myopic.
2: Myopic?
1: Yes.
2: I think it has something to do with singularly or one.
1: No, it means nearsightedness.
2: Myopia?
1: No, they're all through.
0: I'm afraid you've gotten... Well, I know you've gotten two.
1: I'm sorry you missed two in a row because of the relationship between you three. We don't want you to go away empty-handed. So I'm going to ask you one question for $100. What was the profession of the famous painter Rembrandt?
2: I guess he was an artist.
1: No, I'm sorry. He wrote Beethoven's Eighth Symphony. But thanks for being with us. So you win $100, and we were delighted to have you on the show. And you're a couple of fine guys.
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5: 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Let's see if they can get their number up. Good morning to Evan. Evan says he stretches out of bed. Morning, Kuchma. Morning, Evan. Great to have you with us.
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1: George, who's going to try for the $10,000?
0: Louise Randall Pearson and Sammy Kahn. Would you come in, please?
1: Sammy Kahn?
0: Give you their decision?
1: Sam, you're not satisfied with what you've won.
7: I'm satisfied, but I'm also older.
1: Oh. Well, you've won $1,000 so far. Now, if you decide to try for the $10,000 and you fail, you wind up with a total of $500. Now, what are you going to do?
8: We're going to try for it.
1: You're going to try? Well, pick a number.
8: Five.
1: If any number besides the one you pick comes up, the question is worth $2,000. If your number comes up, the question is worth $10,000. Give it a try.

Your number was 5 and it landed on 2, so this question is worth $2,000. Now, there's a prominent line painted on all large ships to indicate the depth to which the vessel may be submerged by loading. For $2,000, what is the name for this line? Talk it over.

0: Take a guess.
1: Submersion?
0: No, it's the Plimsoll line.
1: Anybody knows that.
2: Why, sure.
0: It's a well-known one. I'm sorry you missed up, so you wind up with 500. That isn't too bad. Congratulations, and thanks for being on the show. And Sammy, your songs are just wonderful.
1: Thank you.
3: 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Directed by Robert Dwan and Bernie Smith. Music by Jack Meekin. This is George Fenneman reminding you to tune in again next week, same time, same station, to hear the one, the only Groucho. And see Groucho every Thursday evening on NBC television. You Bet Your Life is heard by our armed forces around the world.

0: And we've got another You Bet Your Life for you next week. Now, I last week asked you what would you like me to do when we run out of You Bet Your Lives in a few months. And I'm now toying with the idea, because we need a show that people can sort of start listening halfway through and not have to hear the whole episode. So I'm toying with putting on People Are Funny episodes with Art Linkletter. And I think that's what we will do when we finish You Bet Your Life. We're looking at the year 1961 and the number 19 hit on the charts in the 6th of June 1961. Our very own Johnny O'Keefe.
1: I think one of the most successful records that I've ever cut has been I'm Counting on You. And I'd like to thank you all for the success of that record.

0: breakfast with a cup of coffee, a piece of toast, and... and David.
1: At number 29, it's the Joy Boys.

was that, eh? Smokey Mokes and the Joy Boys. That was at number 29 on this day in the 6th of June 1961. Now, let's see. What are the other people having hits at the time in 1961 Australian? We had Johnny Reb with Hey Sheriff on Leiden Records, and also up there with a few singles was a gentleman by the name of Barry Stanton. So we've got Hey Sheriff, Johnny Reb, and Beggin' on My Knees with Barry Stanton. It's 23 to 7 as we explore 1961.

That's Barry Stanton, Begging on My Knees on Leiden Records. And before that, Johnny Reb and do-do-do-do-do. Hey, Sheriff. 17 minutes to 7 as we stroll through the year 1961. We're outside of the immediate chart we're looking at, but we're looking at other Australian and New Zealand songs from 1961. Next up, we have the Deltones, Girls Were Made for Boys, and Booker Highland, We've Got Something Going. Are we having fun? I'm having fun. You can send us an SMS here on 0456 965 965. We'd love to hear from you. Graham of Yolambie's written in. Good morning, David. Back from a very soggy lawn. Well, it's winter. It's winter, Graham. Okay, and he's put in a request for next week. You've done that one before, but we'll do that again. I don't mind. It's a good song. The Seekers. They are Graham. Your song's coming up. When is your song coming up? Your song's coming up at about 3.5 minutes to 7. Wheels of Montmorency's song is coming up before that at about 9 minutes to 7. Okay. So that's coming up shortly. Right now, here are the Deltones.

We've got something going. Booker Highland from 1961. Before that, it was the Deltones on Coronet Records from 1961, and Girls Were Made for Boys. All right. You haven't heard these in a while, have you? If ever. Let's get a little bit more recent. Let's go up about 10 years. Here's Max Merritt and the Meteors. Why? Because we've got this good feeling today. It's 11 to 7.

0: little bit of Max Merritt. That'll put a smile on Paula Pakenham's face this morning. Now, let's see now as the time ticks away. 7:09. As I said, up next we've got Sam the Sham and the Pharaohs for Wheels of Montmorency. And, you know, it's quite a nice little song, this. And it's great if you've got some grandchildren there or some little kids and you want to play something for them, you might play something like this.
1: Oh! Who said I see walking in his wood? Why, it's Little Red Riding Hood.

And a very good morning to Tim of Brunswick, who says, good morning, David. Hope you're well today. I missed the extra early morning brigade today, as I had a bit of a sleep in. Cheers, Tim of Brunswick. Yeah, but you made the early morning brigade, which comes up after the news. Coming up after seven, let's have a look here now. We've got for Rob of Templestowe, a very popular hit, number 24 in 1961 by the Marcells. And for Colin of Essendon, we've got Andrew Gold. In comedy, we've got some Elliot Goblet. I still remember when Elliot Goblet used to come to... Never mind. I'll save that for a little bit. Right. The song of the week today, just after 7:30, is a Motown song recorded in 1962 by Marvin Gaye. There was an Australian version as well, and there's just two versions today up against each other. And in Soul Corner, having a birthday today is Levi Stubbs, which influences Soul Corner. If you like Soul Corner, last Wednesday from 11 till 1 on Margaret's Mix, I did a two-hour Soul Corner show filling in for Margaret. You want to hear a two-hour Soul Corner? Margaret's Mix from last Wednesday. That will do it. Now, for Graham of Yolambi, we've got America. For him and the Tin Man, it's 4 minutes to seven, and we are back after the news.

0: As we open our second hour of breakfast, where is he? There he is, David. Yeah.
1: Oh, I like that. I'm having finger issues this morning because, you know, it's incredible. I lost a bit of my thumb yesterday. Well, it's coming back. But you don't know how many things you use your right-hand thumb for until you can't use it. Use it to get into this radio station. I use it for my computer to get into that. I use it for my phone to get into that. None of which are currently working. Oh dear. It's a fun day today. Well, this is the All Happening Breakfast Show, and coming up in this half hour, we have got some Elliot Goblet, we've got the Marcells, Andrew Gold for Colin of Essendon, and Levi Stubbs of the Four Tops is having a birthday today. So we've got some Soul Corner with the Four Tops again.
0: Who made the Early Morning Brigade today, David?
1: Okay, the Early Morning Brigade. Yep, Tim, you made the Early Morning Brigade. Tim of Brunswick. Mike and Dinah and Widget and Merlin of Texas. Steve and Jimmy from the Doggy Park. John in the UK, he's joined us now. He's made it on time. Thank you, John. Wheels of Montmorency. My tongue's now going the way my thumb is going. Wheels of Montmorency. Aaron, who's listening to the podcast. Hi, Alan. Aaron waves. Paul of Pakenham is there, Rob of Templestowe, Evan of Croydon and Graham of Yolambie, all listening at the moment in the Early Morning Brigade. For Rob of Templestowe, the number 24 song on the charts on the 6th of June 1961 is coming up now, followed by Andrew Gold for Colin of Essendon. It's 7:08.

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2: It's a quarter past, well, it's 14 past 7. Coming up next in comedy, we've got Elliot Goblet. Now, he's an Australian comedian, another one of the Camberwell High School Brigade. Everybody went through there. Kylie Minogue went through there. I went through there. I can still remember him back in 1972 in our lounge room playing poker. And it was years later, Denise and I were at a comedian, seeing a comedian in the city at the Athenaeum. And somebody tapped me on the shoulder, and it was Elliot Goblet, and my wife nearly dropped everything in her hand. She couldn't believe that he came up and he said, "Hi, David, how are you?" Those were the days, weren't they? Here's some Elliot Goblet.
3: It's time for another Breakfast with David comedy spot.
4: Yeah, good evening. I'm Elliot Goblet. If you don't mind, I'll just press on without getting all your names. There's nothing I enjoy more than sitting in the front seat of a bus and pulling faces at myself in the driver's mirror. There's nothing I enjoy more than going to the seaside on a hot night and tossing a bucket of sand over lovers on the beach. And then seeing how far I can run before they catch me and beat me up. Now that's what I call fun. There's nothing I enjoy more than bending over to put my ear against the doorknob and then waiting for someone to push the door open into my head. Sure, I get a nasty bruise, but gee, the experience is really worth it. There's nothing I enjoy more than going to the pictures and during the main feature, just standing in a corner facing the wall. Sure, I miss the film, but gee, what a great stir. I'd like to change the pace a bit now. A couple of years ago, I went into a hotel. I ordered a brandy and the barman poked me in the eye. After a short recovery period, again I ordered a brandy and the barman poked me in the eye. I exploded. Look, Mr. Barman, I've been watching you. And I've noticed that every time I order a brandy, you poke me in the eye. What seems to be the problem? I'm sorry, said the barman, but you see, I've got a hearing impediment. And every time somebody orders a brandy, I hear it as, please poke me in the eye. I exploded, and I poked him in the eye. And the barman responded, right, one brandy coming up. Then I left. And on the way home, I was just driving along at about 30 miles per cubic hour. And I was pulled over by this police car. A big policeman got out and he walked over to my car window. Now, I noticed with this particular fellow that his gums and his teeth were somehow connected. He stared down at me and he yelled, "You're above 0.05, Goblet." And I very cleverly replied, "No, I'm not." "Yes, you are." "No, I'm not." "Yes, you are." "No, I'm not." "Yes, you are." "No, I'm not." Anyway, this went on for a fair while. And at the end, we couldn't agree and just went separate ways. Last week, I entered an Elliot Goblet look-alike competition. and I won. Last week I had my car towed away because it was blocking my drive. Only yesterday I was at the local knackery just having a facial. And I was thinking, wouldn't it be a nice change if the Yellow Pages came out green one year? Only last week I was over in Perth just borrowing a cup of sugar. And I was thinking, wouldn't it be a nice change if we had floating laundromats? That way a person could wash their clothes and catch a sea breeze at the same time. Only today I was just sitting at home eating some mothballs. And I was thinking, wouldn't it be a nice change if mothballs and cool mints weren't so identical?
5: 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This is Soul Corner.

We got three songs for you in Soul Corner this morning. Let's do this in reverse chronological order. Last or 2 weeks ago, or last week, I said Darby Greaves was coming up next week. And yep, RB Greaves will be here in Soul Corner. Also having a birthday today is Gary U.S. Bonds, called Gary Anderson, born in Jacksonville, Florida in 1939. He's 87 today. American singer. He had two big hits with New Orleans and A Quarter to Three. We're going to hear A Quarter to Three. And Levi Stubbs, born Levi Stubbles. Born in Detroit, Michigan on this day in 1936. He died back in 2008. U.S. singer with the Four Tops. And we've got their biggest hit to start, kick off Soul Corner with Baby, I Need Your Loving. This goes out to Paul of Pakenham, to John in the UK, and to all of those out there at the doggy park.

Just a quick note to say that Jimmy and Fifi at the doggy park are dancing, and they were dancing to Baby, I Need Your Loving. Ah, isn't that great? 27 past 7. Abby Greaves.

Just before we get into that, Evan is very happy with Soul Corner and he's all smiling and hearts. And Christopher says, good morning, Kirch, and he's put in a request for next week. We can do that for you, I'm pretty sure. And yes, got all your correspondence during the week. It's getting to it today. Now, while we're on the subject, we are on the Song of the Week. Now, today only two versions. This, as I said, was a Motown song recorded in 1962 by Marvin Gaye at Motown's Hitsville studio at 2648 West Grand Boulevard, Detroit. It's a very famous little building where all those Motown songs were recorded. They had a microphone hanging from the ceiling and a wooden floor. And it's a great place to visit. Yeah, this actual song was considered a tribute to Marvin Gaye's then girlfriend, Anna Gordy. Okay, this was released in April 1963, even though it was recorded in 62. It became Marvin Gaye's first US top 10 hit. It got to number 10 on the Billboard Hot 100 and number 2 on the R&B chart. It was the last of three singles to feature Martha and the Vandellas before their own breakthrough hit with Heatwave. In fact, when the Beatles arrived in New York in 1964, they specifically requested that this song, which we're about to hear, be played on radio. Version number one of our Song of the Week by Marvin Gaye.

version number one of our song of the week, Pride and Joy by Marvin Gaye. In 1966, Normie Rowe covered the song in Australia, releasing it as part of his early rock and roll repertoire during his peak pop idol period. His version of Pride and Joy appeared in archival footage and later compilations, including The Four Faces of Australian Rock in 1990. The performance style follows Normie Rowe's trademark upbeat, brassy, pop rock sound, typical of his hits like Que Sera Sera and Shaking All Over. Version number two of our Song of the Week by Normie Rowe and the Playboys.

0: 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Version number one was Marvin Gaye, the song Pride and Joy. Ah, gee, just wondering which one you prefer. Nina, can you tell us how people can vote, please?
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0: Yes, which one do you prefer? The Motown version? Or we have got the Normie Rowe version? Well, let's see what's coming in. Wheels of Montmorency. Hands down for Normie Rowe, says Wheels. So too does Paul of Pakenham. He says Wheels. He says Normie Rowe also. So Wheels, Paul of Pakenham, both voted for Normie Rowe out of 1966. And we'll wait for the votes to just come in. But while we're waiting...
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3: Hey there, this is Russell Morris. 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And because we got airplay, we became known, which has the snowball effect. Your record starts to move, and the record really is a spokesman for the band. For young bands these days, they're not getting any airplay, and therefore they're not making a living, and therefore the bands are breaking up before they even begin to start. 50% airplay for Australian product would be fantastic. It would be our culture. We're progressing. Let's try and get that airplay level up to 50%.
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0: Okay, votes are coming in now as I just write down Steve and Jimmy. So, well, we get Jimmy on the phone.
8: Greetings from the doggy park, David. It's cold and it's wet. We vote for version number one. Marvin is cool. Steve, Fifi and me, Jimmy.
0: Thank you. Okay, that's a vote for Marvin Gaye. Christine of Baldwin, I'm voting for Normie Rowe. Player, thanks, David. We're off to Coolie Rocks at Coolangatta today. You're still up there. We're missing you down here in freezing cold, wet Melbourne. Thanks, Christine. It is a great day.
8: Steve, Fifi and me, Jimmy.
0: Thank you. Okay, that's a vote for Marvin Gaye. Christine of Baldwin, I'm voting for Normie Rowe. Player, thanks, David. We're off to Coolie Rocks at Coolangatta today. You're still up.

0: Okay, so I'm putting in my vote as I have to do because, you know, this is how I operate. 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
1: Happy birthday.

Graham of Yolambie has just copied me and doing a half each way also. That's a lot of writing for me, but it's done now. Thank you, Graham of Yolambie. Keith and Pat of Lower Templestowe, version number two for us, please. Thanks, David. Thank you, Keith and Pat. And a big good morning to all the listeners. Thank you, Keith and Pat. Moves Normie Row onto seven. Having a birthday today, turning 75, is Andrew McFarlane, Australian actor, played John Sullivan in the TV series The Sullivans. We all remember The Sullivans, don't we?

Isn't that fabulous? Now we move down to... Oh, my goodness, I've run out of birthdays. I was going to say Bjorn Borg was born in Sweden. He's 70 today, born in Sweden in 1956, the Swedish tennis champion. Won 5 straight Wimbledon titles from 76 to 80. It was on this day. Oh, stand by at the doggy park. Okay, right? It was on this day that the Beatles made their first recording for George Martin at EMI Studios in 1962. For many years, this was regarded as an audition. Martin said, "They're pretty awful. I understand why other record companies turned them down. But when I met them, I liked them." The first single by with George Martin... behind the helm of the Beatles was this one.

It was on this day, the 6th of June, that the Ed Sullivan Show went to air for the final time in the USA back in 1971. Who remembers the Ed Sullivan Show? It was always held at the Ed Sullivan Theatre, which is on Broadway in Manhattan. And it's where they do all those late-night shows from these days. You see the theatre with the lights outside. Yeah, that was the place they did the Ed Sullivan Show. Do you remember how that started? Live from New York, it's the Ed Sullivan Show.

Right, I've got, let's see now, how many minutes have I got to kill here? Lots and lots and lots of time to kill. So as we move away from on this day and birthdays for a moment, how about a little bit of Petula Clark? Kiss me goodbye. But don't go away yet. We've got a lot more All Happening Breakfast Show to come.

And before that, it was Petula Clark and Kiss Me Goodbye. The number 11 song on the 6th of June, 1961. The String-Alongs and Wheels. John in the UK said, absolutely no doubt, definitely version number one Marvin Gaye for him. And when Graham of Yolambie voted, I didn't read it all out, so I got a chance now. Marvin Gaye with his rich, soulful voice and Normie Rowe with his pop interpretation, 50% each. That was his reasoning. After 8 o'clock, we hope to have space news. I always say that. I never know if it's going to work. And then we've got the rest of your requests for Dom, Rose and Christopher. And then we'll go through our top 40 from 1961 after those requests.

was on this day that Billy Swan recorded I Can Help in 1974. It made number one in Australia and in the US. It's 3 minutes to eight, back after the news.

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1: National Radio News.
2: Good morning, I'm David Cameron. The Australian and New Zealand Prime Ministers will meet in Noosa, Queensland today. Anthony Albanese and Christopher Luxon are expected to discuss economic ties and defence in the Indo-Pacific region during their annual leaders' meeting. Astronauts on board the International Space Station have returned to their normal duties after being told to take shelter while an oxygen leak was repaired. NASA told crew members to wait inside a docked SpaceX Crew Dragon spacecraft.
3: Station Houston on Space to Ground 2 for all USOS crew members need you to execute procedure, EMER procedure 3.4. Crew Dragon established safe haven. And if we need to suit up, we will do that once we're inside the Dragon. We will not suit up prior.
2: The World Health Organization and Africa Centres for Disease Control say they need more than $500 million over the next 6 months to combat the current Ebola epidemic in the Northeast Democratic Republic of the Congo. The head of the WHO, Dr. Tedros Adhanom Ghebreyesus, made the appeal.
4: Containing Ebola depends on political commitment, sustained financing, and the trust and engagement of communities. This plan places communities at the centre, because without their participation, contact tracing falters, safe care is delayed, and transmission continues.
2: Tributes are being paid for former Tasmanian senator and Catholic priest Michael Tait, who's died at the age of 80. Father Tait served as Minister for Justice in the cabinets of both Bob Hawke and Paul Keating. In 1993, he became Australia's ambassador to The Hague and the Holy See. Father Tait was also a parish priest in the Archdiocese of Hobart. Tap and Go technology will begin a wide rollout on Victoria's train networks from tomorrow. The MyKey changes have faced lengthy delays. Full fare commuters will be able to use credit cards, phones and smartwatches to pay at all MyKey-enabled stations. Plans to roll out the technology on trams and buses are being finalised. US President Donald Trump says Hezbollah hasn't rejected an Israel-Lebanon ceasefire, despite the Iranian-linked group saying it has. Mr. Trump told reporters at the White House he had spoken directly to Hezbollah.
5: I will tell you, they called us and they said, how about stopping? And I think you're going to see things happen over there. That's been like a little bit of a different world, but it's interconnected with Iran. And it would be really nice if Lebanon could have some peace. Lebanon's been under attack for so many years and always like an underdog.
2: Australian Kelpies are the main attraction in the Western Victorian town of Casterton this weekend. Shannon Kirkwood has more.
6: Working dog trainer Rachel Treasure is one of the special guests at the 30th Australian Kelpie Muster. She says returning to Casterton for the milestone holds special significance, with the community demonstrating yet again its strong love of the Kelpie dog and its cohesive community spirit. It will be all things Kelpie around the town today, with a street parade as well as the Kelpie Hill Climb, Dash and High Jump. Tomorrow, some of Australia's finest Kelpies will be showing off their skills ahead of the nation's premier working dog auction.
2: In tennis, the lineup for the men's singles final at the French Open is set. German second seed Alexander Zverev will take on Italian Flavio Cabolli. The 10th seeded Italian advanced after Matteo Arnaldi withdrew due to illness ahead of their semi-final.
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8: Eagle Mind. Just recording a vote there for Kathy of Hawthorne. Right, Melbourne's weather for today. The vote comes in just as we're breaking to the news, to the weather. Partly cloudy day today. Slight chance of a shower, although it's wet at the doggy park. Becoming less likely this morning. A top of 18. Partly cloudy and 18 tomorrow. Partly cloudy and 17 for the King's birthday on Monday. Possible shower and 19 Tuesday. Showers increasing and 18 on Wednesday. And a showers on Thursday and Friday with top of 17. Today, 18. It's currently 11 degrees outside in downtown Heidelberg. This has been David Kuchmar with Inner FM News and Weather. It's 8:05.
9: Welcome to the final hour of the All Happening Breakfast Show. What is still to come?
8: Well, we take a look and we see that Astro Dave's coming up in just a moment with space news. Then we've got all your requests. Then we're going to go through the top 40 from the 6th of June, 1961. Kathy of Hawthorne has voted and says, "Good morning, David. Sorry to hear about your sore thumb." Yeah, I cut off a bit of my thumb last night. Oh, gosh. And it's incredible how much you use your right thumb for. You get into doors everywhere with your thumbprint. No, not today. She's voted for Marvin Gaye today, version number one. Cheers, Kathy of Hawthorne. And we've also heard from Bill in East Tennessee. Good morning, Bill and Jan and the boys. We love it here in East Tennessee. It's a beautiful 25 degrees centigrade day. Thank you. Bill in Tennessee. You can still vote for our song of the week. It's Pride and Joy. Perhaps you prefer the original by Marvin Gaye.

0: Send your vote in as an SMS to 0456 965 965. Tell us who you are and which one you would like to vote for. Louisa of Eaglemont's in there. Morning, David. Normie row for me. Okay, Louisa. Your vote is also recorded. Normie row for you. Now it's time for Space News.
1: It's time for Space News. With the world famous cosmological, astronomical, phenomenal astro, Dave Renneke.
0: And good morning, Astro Dave.
2: Good morning, Dave Kushma.
0: It's busy in space at the moment, isn't it?
2: Yeah, you've got people overseas listening as well, have you?
0: We always have people overseas
2: people
0: listening.
2: People in Tasmania.
0: And we've got people in Tennessee, in
2: good
0: Texas.
2: Tennessee. I love Tennessee. I spent a lot of time in Tennessee.
0: This is eastern Tennessee near Knoxville.
2: Yeah, I love Tennessee. I've got friends over there. Mm-hmm. That's where I stay when I go over there. And there's a little place, a little book there, a funny little place. It was a little back, one of these backwards roads over in Tennessee that we went for a drive on. And there was a little bookstall on the corners where the road divided into another road. Only not a tarred road, just an ordinary dirt road. And plenty of trees, backwoods stuff, beautiful country over there. And there was this little bookstall there with all these books on it. And you just exchanged the books. There was no cost. It was really good to see it. Really loved it. I love the way Tennesseans talk.
0: We got all of them all over Melbourne.
2: People, do you?
0: Yeah, people do it on their letterboxes in the front of their house. It's in shopping centres.
2: There you
0: centers.
2: Go.
0: Which perversion do you prefer out of Pride and Joy, Marvin Gaye or Normie Rowe?
2: If I had both of those records, I would start a bonfire.
0: Oh, no, here we go.
2: And I'd get a stick and I'd put it through the hole of the record and I'd hold it over the bonfire until that melted.
0: They're not marshmallows.
2: No, I don't like any of them, though. No,
0: no vote for...
2: Sorry, but with that, your choice sucks on those two, I think.
0: Okay. Next week.
2: I'm hard to please, aren't I?
0: You're very hard. Well, I've listened to your show a lot, and it's very interesting, layback country from the 60s. It is. Yeah, so I've got to get one of those songs.
2: We tell a few fibs on the radio as well.
0: I can tell. Oh, we've got lots more messages here, but I'm going to let this go on now with Space News, because the batch of USA releases that came in last Saturday morning, what were in them and, what have you got to tell us?
2: I don't know how to start this because a few months ago I was against the idea of disclosure. I thought it was a waste of time. But I've changed my mind now, not only because of what's coming out now, but also to a few people I've come across and talked to that I've known for a long time who've confided in me on some of the things they've seen. Now, look, what's happening in America is amazing. I think we're on the verge of a giant disclosure here. I think we're going to get the hell of a shock of our lives when this stuff all comes out, because I definitely feel there's something in this. No, I don't. I feel there's a lot in this. If you focus only on the verbal and the photographic evidence that's coming out of America now, from the vaults in the Pentagon that's been released now, Trump, good, bad, or indifferent, he's at least opening this up. He wants this stuff brought forward. What we're seeing is incredible. We're hearing amazing stories from people who have the highest credibility. Pilots, technically trained, pragmatic people who know about things that fly. If you discount all the verbal evidence you've heard and you only look at the photographic evidence that's coming out and the video, this can no longer be dismissed as a mistaken of observation or fringe speculation. Military pilots are reporting the same thing all the time. Highly trained observers who identify aircraft, missile satellites, they know about things that fly. Navy fighter pilots reporting Tic Tacs, objects with no wings on them, moving at incredible speed. Radar picked up by radar. Radar doesn't fib. Pilots see them visually and they're picked up on radar. If you go by just what's happening on the Nimitz, the American warship, where all this started there some years ago. These objects appear as smooth white Tic Tac shaped objects on radar. No visible wings, no exhaust, no control surfaces, and they descend from high altitude straight down to the ground air in a fraction of a second. One of these was seen at the edge of the Earth's atmosphere by radar. When the planes were vectored to a new position, that object moved from the top of the Earth's atmosphere to within a few meters above the ocean in 1 second. Nothing we know can travel like that. Extreme acceleration, instant directional changes with no curve radius, right angle turns without slowing down, that would kill anything inside. No visible means of propulsion. What are these people seeing? If you say they're all crazy or they're lying, there's thousands of people here that are all cuckoo out there, and they're flying planes. No, I don't believe that at all. I know I get carried away with this, but I think we're really onto something here. We're going to find out what's been going on and what's in these files that have been kept all these years. The thing that's got me is this new video coming out shows transmedium travel. Do you know what that means? That means that these things can seem to be going into water, into the ocean, at multiple times the speed of sound. Go straight into the ocean, travel along the ocean, under the water there, and come straight out and move straight up into the sky at extreme accelerated speed. What can do that? We don't know. I'm really keen on this too, and we're looking for the testimony of a bloke by the name of David Grusch. Now, he's got the most explosive claims. He's the one that really got this going. And some of the reporters out there, too, are pushing it. Look, honestly, I think there's more coming out of this. We want to see it a little bit more, but you've got to answer the question. If you think these people are all cuckoo or all lying, you're talking about thousands of trained people, people who fly planes and radar operators. This stuff's been in the vaults of the American government there for decades, but it goes back even further than that. I really believe that in the next few months, we're going to have an answer to this. We're going to find out that there's been something out there for a long time coming here from somewhere else. But they may not be living creatures. The figures we're seeing seem to be sort of humanoid. Now, this could be a race of people out there or groups of people out there who are millions of years in front of us, thousands of years even a few hundred years, that have got the means of travelling at any rate they want to, moving from one place to another by warping and bending space and time. We're talking about doing that now. That's fringe physics for us. It may have been developed a long time ago. So what we're talking about here is the incredible become incredible, though.
0: Wow. I don't know where to go after this. Look,
2: even if you think that I'm cracked up, even if you think that I'm way up to being there, go and find out, ask yourself, why would these people come out and say this? Why is this video showing exactly what they're talking about? Why has it been kept under wraps all that time? And there's people out there now who claim they've actually seen and been inside these ones that have faltered and crashed. I don't like the word crashed. Some of these that have been found something has happened to them, and the American government apparently got them. But it's not only America, it's other countries around the world coming out with the same sort of reports. If you dismiss everything, you've got to turn around and say to me that all of these pilots are liars, or they're all crazy, or they're all seeing things. And I was talking to a friend of mine just a few weeks ago. He's a correspondent from Western Australia. He does what you do. He has a radio program as well. And I've got a lot of respect for this guy. He's an ex-policeman. He's got a lot of credibility behind him. He's worked with psychiatric people. He told me that he was sitting in the garden there with a mate of his in Western Australia there some years ago, and he said to me, I've seen one of these, he said, I can't even begin to tell you what it... He said, we're sitting there, and all of a sudden this thing appeared in the sky. They were just sitting there. It's a beautiful afternoon and in the country, and this thing appeared in the sky. He said, it didn't travel there, it just appeared. And I said, how big was it? He said, it was as big as two aircraft carriers. And it was sitting in the sky above them, No wings, no propellers, no noise, nothing. Then all of a sudden, as quickly as it came, it went. So what? I know this bloke. Why would he mention that? Why would he come up with something like that if it didn't happen? And if it did happen, what is it? Where do these things come from? You've got to look at the evidence. The evidence is really strong now, don't you? That there's something out there that's been reported by people for hundreds and hundreds and hundreds of years, way back into prehistory, even with the Wangina and the cave paintings of Aboriginal Australians. So I'm real keen to find out what this is all about. So, and we'll probably talk about this again, but I could be off the beam. I don't know. But from what I'm seeing here and the sources that I've got and what I've been hearing, I'm really impressed with it. For the first time in my life, I really say that there could be something here.
0: You've successfully got everybody on the edge of their breakfast chair this morning.
2: Well, let's hope so. You've got to look at the evidence. The evidence is there. You can't just say these people are cracked and nuts. They're all saying the same thing. What are these objects that have no wings, no propeller, but can move at incredible speeds, at speeds that would kill anything inside there? How can something move from one place to another in a fraction of a second without any form of acceleration? They're picked up on radar, Dave, doing this sort of thing. Moving through the water. Look, crazy. This is weird. They could be people from our future when we've learned to travel backwards in time.
0: Now, there's an interesting twist, isn't there?
2: Well, it could be. I mean, if time travel is ever possible, you would be coming back through time. And that would be, that would count for the people over the centuries who've seen these objects. They go back to hundreds and hundreds of years ago, even back to prehistory there. I just don't know. I've been out of this subject for about 30 years now. I haven't been near it, but I'm starting to get back into it now because of what I'm seeing here. What I'm seeing and what I'm hearing is what I wanted to hear 20 or 30 years ago. So let's see how it all develops.
0: Well, we're gonna leave space news there.
2: Yeah, we're running out of
0: this
2: time.
0: Week.
2: You talk a lot, though.
0: Next week we'll see if there's any more being released.
2: Yeah, I'd like to get some feedback from your listeners on that. I mean, you know, you've got to look at what's going on there.
0: I will let you know of any feedback that we receive. So where do people find out and maybe see some of these pictures, et cetera?
2: Well, probably after next week in the loony bin. on my website, davidrenicky.com, there's some stories up there now I've got if you want to have a look. And a bit of video as well of what we're talking about. davidrenicke.com. Go to Astro Dave in Google if you want to.
0: That's what I do.
2: And you'll find my page. Yeah.
0: Okay, thanks very much, Astro Dave. We're going to hear you again next week and see what else is going on.
2: Thanks, Dave. Bye.
0: Bye for now.
1: 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Astro Dave will be back again same time next week.
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10: Where are you?
0: Two minutes past eight, and let's get through some more of these messages from Tim of Brunswick. Hi, David. Marvin Gaye for me, please. Cheers, Tim of Brunswick. Got it. From David of Geelong. Good morning, David. As always, an absolute pleasure to tune in to the absolute quality presenter, David the Kuchmar, on the All Happening Breakfast Show. Starts the day very positively and definitely need that after Thursday night in Adelaide. I will just add into that, Dave, and the previous Friday night. he votes for Normie Rowe. And, of course, the send-off to the Lady of the World coming up later in the show. Denise, your very special lady. Thank you, David of Geelong. Okay. Thank you, David. Evan says, records on fire, maybe Kamal, not Normie. But you voted for Normie. I'm not sure what you mean by that, Evan. But I move on to Colin of Essendon. Good day, Mr. Special K. Once again, good songs this morning. Another good game and result last night, says Colin of Essendon. I'm still a little nervous re the next Carlton game, which is Essendon tomorrow night. I'm looking forward to it, but I have no idea what might happen. Nice to chat last Wednesday. Yes, he was listening to my two-hour Soul Corner during Margaret's Mix last week, filling in just 1 week from 9 till 11. You can hear it on the podcast, Margaret's Mix from last week. Anyway, thank you for the request, and he's put in, Frankie Avalon next week. Votes for Normie Rowe out of Northcote. We are the Navy Blues, says Colin of Essendon. Let's get on to some music. For Rose, we've got the Hotel California. Then we've got, for Dom, the Birds and Turn, Turn, Turn. And for Christopher, the Bee Gees, to Love Somebody. It's 24 past 8.

0: the Birds, Turn, Turn, Turn for Dom and Hotel California, the long version for Rose of Pasco Vale. Evan says, no, he was referring to Astro Dave's Need to Burn Records. That's the idea. Now it all comes flooding back to me. Yes, we're going to have to give Astro Dave a word about burning records. Not done. You can still vote for our Song of the Week. So, here comes our Song of the Week. Perhaps you prefer the original of Pride and Joy by Marvin Gaye.
1: Soon you'll be off to do the shopping. But right now, it's all happening.
0: I can do that again.

Perhaps you prefer Normie Rowe. Send an SMS to 0456 965 965. Which one do you want to vote for? Which one do you prefer and who you are? It's currently 10 votes to Normie Rowe and 5 votes to Marvin Gaye, with Astro Dave deciding not to vote. Now for Christopher the Bee Gees.

Got a vote for Normie Rowe from George Krupinski. Okay. The top 40 from the 6th of June 1961. Theme from Apartment to Ferranti and Teacher at number 40. Don't Worry, Marty Robbins. Calendar Girl, Neil Sedaka. Peppy, Dwayne Eddy. Karina Karina, Ray Peterson. Apache, The Shadows. Ebony Eyes, The Everly Brothers. Breaking in a Brand New Broken Heart, Connie Francis at 33. Theme from Dixie, Dwayne Eddy. Surrender, Elvis Presley. 100 Pounds of Clay, Gene McDaniels at 30. Smokey Mokes, The Joy Boys at 29. You Must Have Been a Beautiful Baby, Bobby Darin. Calcutta, Lawrence Welk. Flaming Star, Elvis Presley. Asia Minor, Kokomo. Blue Moon, The Marcells, played that earlier. Hit the Road, Jack, Ray Charles at 23. Together, Connie Francis. Sad Movies, Sue Thompson. Mexico, Bob Moore. I'm Counting on You at 19, Johnny O'Keefe. Take Good Care of My Baby, Bobby V. At 18, Little Devil, Neil Sedaka. Babyface, Bobby V. His Latest Flame and Little Sister, Elvis Presley. Goodbye, Cruel World, James Darren. Michael, The Highwayman. Sailor by Lolita. Mexico, Bob Moore. I'm Counting on You at 19, Johnny O'Keefe. Take Good Care of My Baby, Bobby V. At 18, Little Devil, Neil Sedaka. Babyface, Bobby V. His Latest Flame and Little Sister, Elvis Presley.

That's Johnny Horton at 8, Wonderland by Night, Burt Camfort, Are You Lonesome Tonight, Elvis Presley, Travelin' Man and Hello Mary Lou, I've Got the Single, Ricky Nelson, Runaway, Del Shannon at 4, Exodus, Ferranti and Teacher at number 3. At number 2, Andy Stewart and the Scottish Soldier. It's 18 to 9.

Yes, Andy Stewart and the Scottish Soldier. I think John in the UK would have enjoyed that. The number one song on the 6th of June, 1961. Well, it just had to be Elvis Presley, Wooden Heart. It's 14 to 9. Can

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6: What a beautiful noise. As the noise starts to warm up. Good morning to George.
5: Good morning, David. Good morning, everyone. Oh, what a lovely morning we've had this morning.
6: Yeah, you noticed that too.
5: I did too. I was on the bike this morning and I actually enjoyed the ride. And if you want to know, that property is still for sale.
6: Oh, the one next to the...
5: The Hell's Angels.
6: Okay.
5: Yes, in case you're looking for an extra place.
6: What have you got coming up today?
5: Well, unpacking two songs, as is the normal for the program. The first is by Billy Joel, You May Be Right. It's a song that Billy Joel decided that he needed to change his image from a, 1,500 sort of pack-em-in type thing to 10,000. He needed a more rock and roll type approach.
6: Ah, Piano Man.
5: So You May Be Right is what he decided to be the vehicle of that sort of thing. And the other one is a suggestion by Graham Lang, the breakfast boy, the blues boy on Tuesday mornings. Am I saying Tuesday mornings? No, Monday mornings.
6: Yes.
5: He suggested and asked for me to unpack Neil Young's Out on the Weekend. And it's an interesting track. I've resisted unpacking it for quite a while because I've looked at the lyrics and said, this is hard work. But it turned out rather interesting. So they're the two, Neil Young and Billy Joel, featured on the program.
6: Are you?
5: Out on the weekend?
6: Yeah.
5: No, not this weekend. No.
6: It's a long weekend, though.
5: Is it really? You're joking.
6: No, it's a long weekend.
5: God.
6: Goes all the way through to the end of Monday.
5: What's the, should I ask, on air?
6: It's the King's birthday.
5: Oh, happy birthday, Charlie.
6: Cheers, that's the one. George Gripinski coming up.
5: I must get him a card.
6: Bye for now. Wow. Well, this is another show in the can. As we start to wind down after an all-happening breakfast show, wiping the sweat from my brow, but not with my thumb that's lost half its thumb. It is so hard to do things where you're used to just using your right-hand thumb. It'll get good in a few days. Our song of the week, Pride and Joy. It's a Wind and Normie Rowe on 11, Marvin Gaye on 5, and Astro Dave burnt all the records and wouldn't vote. We would like to thank everybody who participated in the show today, starting with Astro Dave. And, wow, it's getting interesting, all those disclosures by the USA of all those UFOs. Thank you to those who contacted us today. Bill and Jan in East Tennessee. Kathy of Hawthorne, David of Geelong, Christopher of Flemington, Graham of Yolambi, Keith and Pat of Lower Templestowe, Colin of Essendon, Louisa of Eaglemont, Evan of Croydon, Tim of Brunswick, Mike and Dinah and Widget and Merlin out there in Texas. Christine of Baldwin, still on the Gold Coast. Stephen.
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6: John in the UK. Wheels of Montmorency. Aaron, who's heard the whole show on the podcast. Paul of Pakenham and Rob of Templestowe. Wait, no internet for most of your program, says Mike in Texas. It's still down. Huh. But he says, have a great day, Dave. Well, the email came through. But thank you, Mike in Texas. You can always listen to the podcast during the week if he can hear this. But he may not be hearing this because his internet is down. I'll be back next week with another All Happening Breakfast Show. By the way, this is Wonderland by Night. Bert Camford, the number 7 song on this day in 1961. Next week, our song of the week is a song written by American folk duo Simon and Garfunkel. And it's one we did 4 and a bit years ago. And we brought it back. That's what we got to look forward to then.

The number three song on the charts on the 6th of June 1961, Exodus, which is very apt for how we generally try to end the program with an exodus from the studio.

coming up on Inner FM today. What a beautiful noise with George Krupinski from 9 till 11. From 11 till 1, it's The Splice of Life with George Moutsos. Science. Ah, I wonder if he's going to talk about the oxygen leak on the space station. From 1 o'clock till 3 o'clock, the Saturday Express with Ronnie Lopes, 2-hour journey of music and sounds. From yesteryear, Angela Jones comes in after that with Access All Areas, AAA, HA with the energy and tunes to get you going on a Saturday. Boogie Wonderland from 5 till 7 with the Boy Wonder, Ethan Lonsdale, and Crumba Crew with Olga and Crew from 7 till 9. At 9 o'clock, it's New Grooves with Adrian Hook.

0: We go out with a song for my lovely, charming, gorgeous, fabulous, delightful, magnificent, spectacular wife, Denise. We often, when at a hotel drinking on after work, I'd always say, you know, here's one for the wife. And that's what we're going to go out on with John D. Loudermilk, George Up After the News. By all, it's 3 to 9.
1: Here's a little song I wrote the other night in a little beer hall down on the corner. It's about one of my favorite people.

We thank the all singing, all dancing David Kuchma, the special K man, who'll be back next Saturday between 6 and 9 o'clock. He's one of these early starters. A great program. Love his music, and I do also enjoy the top 40 countdown, the tracks that made it in all those years. As I said to David, it brings back memories every time you hear the name. You think about the music itself. Enough of David. A bit of Neil Diamond.

It is indeed for the next 2 hours. Good morning to you. I'm George Krupinski. And you're listening to What a Beautiful Noise, a program, if you've never heard it before, that unpacks at least two tunes that we're familiar with, but perhaps not as familiar with the lyrics and what we can learn from them, because they're an emotional journey that's been generated by someone, converted into a song, and it's a song that we listen to, but sometimes, as I said, we don't have the full opportunity of having a look at what the intent of the music was. And the two tracks I'll be unpacking, the first one will be Billy Joel, You May Be Right, and the other one, Graham Lang's suggestion of Neil Young's Out on the Weekend. So I'm looking forward to talking about those. In the meantime, when artists go into a recording studio, everything has to be precise. The music levels, the notes, everything just has to be perfect. This song is not. I'm starting off with a song that starts off with a cough. Why they kept it, I don't know, but they must have thought it fits in rather nicely. But they did. It's a song that was written by Freddie Mercury, and the lyrics are, according to Freddie, reflect a man calling out to God, asking why he works so hard but can't find love. At the end of the song, he finds hope and decides he'll not accept defeat. There you go. That's the background from the guy who wrote it. And the artist is called Anne Hathaway. Anna Hathaway is an American actress and a singer, and she's got a great voice. So here's Freddie Mercury's Cough, sung by Anne Hathaway. Thank you, Anne.

0: The voice of Phil Collins from Genesis. The album's called We Can't Dance, released in 2000. The track's called Hold On My Heart. And I was just thinking that the last two tracks have all been about relationships. And in fact, that's a commonality that the two unpackings that I have. Relationships, yeah, it's just the way it is, isn't it? So much of music is about love that's lost, love that's found, love that's yearned for. It's just, that's the richness of life, love that is. Well, we've got two messages. One from Christopher says, good morning, Big G, looking forward to the show. Well, good morning to you, Christopher. And we've got one from Tim. He said, morning, George. Hope all well today, George. I'm turning 50 tomorrow. Have you got any advice for me? What can I say? Advice for someone turning 50? In your situation, if I was in your situation, Tim, I would decide to remain 49. Now, you may enjoy birthdays, and if you do, well, keep on. One of the things about birthdays is a progression, and the end result is I'd prefer to stay 49, and I would tell everyone that. And if someone asked me my age, I would say, and they were of an official capacity, I would hand over my driver's license. But I would just keep on saying 49, 49, 49, for as long as you can hold out, Tim. Can I give you this advice? And it's not me necessarily. It's from Steve Carroll, the great comedian. He had a great view of birthdays, I believe.
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0: 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Bit of Joan Baez. No romance on this one. The night they drove old Dixie down.

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Oh, the creative genius of a lady called Carol King, who has been around at least in the business since 1958. She's regarded as, well, I suppose, one of the most significant and influential musicians of all time. This particular album, Tapestry, which was released in 1971, it was in the U.S. album charts. It topped the U.S. album chart for 15 weeks and probably one of the greatest that she's produced. What a woman. Carol King, I Feel the Earth Move. You're tuned to 96.5 Inner FM. I'm George Krupinski. We've got another message here from Christopher. He says, hi, Big G. A song that I suggest unpacking on a future show is Dolphins Cry by Live. The metaphor of the dolphins crying and what that means in relation to seeking peace and love would be interesting. Well, thank you very much for that idea, Christopher. You've been a very generous contributor to the program, and I appreciate it. Sometimes it's a wee bit of a struggle finding a song to unpack. You start to think that you've run out, but no, that there are so many songs that are available, and it's a genre that I probably wouldn't have come across without your help, Christopher, so I appreciate that. And if anyone else has got some songs or a tune that they would like to have me unpack, I would be pleased to hear from you. You can text direct to the studio. The number here is 0456 965 965. 0456 965 965. If you've got a song that has been back in the back of your mind, a song that you've loved because of the message, or perhaps you're just interested in another point of view, love to unpack it for you. 0456 965 965. Well, we're about to unpack Billy Joel's You May Be Right, but before that, Johnny Farnham from Butch Cassidy and the Sundance Kid. He wasn't there, but he's singing about raindrops, and they keep on falling on his head.

from the pen of both Hal David and Burt Bacharach, 1969, and sung beautifully by Johnny Farnham. Raindrops Keep Falling on My Head. 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I'm George Kripinski. The program's called What a Beautiful Noise. And if you've just tuned in, the idea of the program is to look at the lyrics of two songs, the first of which is Billy Joel's You May Be Right. It's a song that was released by Billy Joel 1985. It was sort of a, it wasn't. So that was his greatest hits. I was looking at the wrong list. It was released in 1977. It was part of the album called The Stranger. And it's fair to say that it sort of vaulted Billy Joel from small concert halls into playing large, multi-thousand seat arenas. And after touring these huge venues, he realised his sort of softer piano-driven hits didn't quite carry the room itself. So he needed something which was a bit more upbeat, a bit more rocky. So he intentionally crafted You May Be Right to be, as he said, a stadium rocker that would elevate the energy and scale of his live shows. Now, the core premise of this song was inspired by a real argument that he had with his then wife and manager, Elizabeth Weber. Apparently one night, Joel decided to ride his motorbike home during a heavy rainstorm. And when he walked through the door, he was soaked, of course. And she had a go. She said he was crazy and insane for risking his life like that. Instead of arguing, he took her exact criticism. He obviously thought about it and turned it into the central hook of the track, You May Be Right, I May Be Crazy. And at the time, music critics sort of having a sort of attacked Joel, sort of having a go at his attempts to look like a gritty rock and roller. And in response, he said that the lyrics were packed with reckless feats that were a little bit tongue in cheek. And for example, he said, "I even rode my motorcycle in the rain." That happened, but there are others that he threw in that just to embellish the message. It was basically his message. So, all right, let's have a look at the lyrics. As I do, I'll read through the lyrics, we'll play the track, and then I'll unpack and give you my thoughts on the lyrics. And as always, if you've got a view on them, I'm happy to have your thoughts. If you text direct to the studio, the same number, 0456 965 965. So let's have a look at the lyrics. Quote, "Friday night, I crashed your party. Saturday, I said I'm sorry. Sunday came and trashed me out again. I was only having fun, wasn't hurting anyone, and we all enjoyed the weekend for a change. I've been stranded in the combat zone. I've walked through Bedford Stuy alone, even rode my motorcycle in the rain, and you told me not to drive. But I made it home alive, so you said that only proves that I'm insane. You may be right. I may be crazy. But it just may be a lunatic you're looking for. So turn out the light. Don't try to save me. You may be wrong, for all I know, but you may be right. Remember how I found you there alone in your electric chair. I told you dirty jokes until you smiled. You were lonely for a man. I said, take me as I am, 'cause you might enjoy some madness for a while. Now, think of all the years you tried to find someone to satisfy you. I might be as crazy as you say. If I'm crazy, then it's true that it's all because of you, and you wouldn't want me any other way. You may be right, I may be crazy, but it just may be a lunatic you're looking for. Turn out the light. Don't try to save me. You may be wrong, for all I know, but you may be right. You may be wrong, but you may be right. You may be wrong, but you may be right.

In the old language, you'd say that's having a bob each way. You may be right, you may be wrong. Who knows? But at least it's sort of a playful song, isn't it? It's a rock song about a wild, unpredictable man defending his what do you call it? Eccentric? Yeah, probably eccentric behaviour, his wild behaviour. But if you put aside the exaggerations, you know, the song to me is all about social conformity, relationships, identity, and the strange attraction people have to those who don't fit in, those who are different. So let's start off. Friday night, I crashed your party. Inappropriate behaviour. Forget about society's conventions. Forget about the fact that I wasn't invited. I just decided to front up. Bad thing? Well, yes and no. It depends on your perspective. He thought it was all right, and it depends on how it ended up, I suppose. But there are general rules in society. Not all rules deserve to be followed, but not all rebellion is smart or wise. When it's thought through, it could be of benefit. But if it's reactive, being an uninvited guest, well, not too sure about that. Saturday, I said I'm sorry. He apologises. Make mistakes are inevitable, but who you are, I think, is revealed by what follows the mistake rather than the mistake itself. Sometimes we do things without thought. We do things unconsciously in many ways. We're driven to certain behaviours, but it's how we react to those after the mistake that makes, I think, who we are. Sunday came and trashed me out again, says the lyrics. So, consequences. They've arrived. Hangover, was it? It was guilt? I don't know. For every cause, there's an effect. So the question is, have I learned anything? Or am I still caught on the merry-go-round? So Sunday came and trashed me out again. I've been around this merry-go-round a number of times. Will I change? It says, I was only having fun. Wasn't hurting anyone. Oh, I love that. As soon as I read it, I thought, I've been there, done that. No big deal. We were just mucking about. It's a human justification. Politicians may use it. Organisations use it. Teenagers use it. I've used it. Maybe you've used it as well. And when I did, I was trying to minimise the effect of what I'd done. Now, there's a big difference between I didn't mean any harm, which is really what he's saying, and no harm was done. They're different set statements. The path to wisdom is littered with that misunderstanding. Yeah, I was only having fun, wasn't hurting anyone. Ah, but was harm done? Question. So the lyrics go on and say, we all enjoyed the weekend for a change. And I love that, because what's happened is he's used the word I all the way up till now. And I has become we. I, he says, need some help. If I can recruit others and call it a collective enjoyment, in other words, we, then we can't all be wrong, can we? It's like driving in the car and seeing the police lights behind you pulling over. And he says, the policeman, you were speeding. You say, excuse me, officer, everyone's over the speed limit, so why book me? This collective excuse for, we all hate them and yell at them, so why single me out? Groupthink, I suppose, is what it's called. And it happens in organisations. It happens at school, for example. Someone's not liked, so we join in. Provides a sense of belonging. It victimises someone, but it goes from I to we. It's the collective thing. It's a combat zone. He says, I've been stranded in the combat zone. Yeah, life, yeah. Sometimes life's a battlefield. He talks about, I walk through Bedford Stuy alone. Apparently Bedford Stuy or Bedford Stuyvesant is a dangerous area in Brooklyn. At least it was in the 70s. And while critics have a go at him about bragging about walking through it, Joel wasn't actually, he was actually poking fun at himself in some ways. He was framing himself as a try-hard, perhaps an anti-hero, trying to impress a girl. And we all admire toughness and self-reliance, like I'm a superhero until I come across something I can't handle, whether it's emotional. A dangerous area in Brooklyn, at least it was in the 70s. And while critics have a go at him about bragging about walking through it, Joel wasn't actually, he was actually poking fun at himself in some ways. He was framing himself as a try-hard,
perhaps an anti-hero, you know, trying to impress a girl. And we all admire toughness and

which could have been avoided if he'd asked for help. But he couldn't. Why? Because he couldn't let go of the super dad image that he'd sort of cultivated, or at least he'd seen through his own eyes, and admit to what he was, a human being who needed help. And now, we eventually sorted it, but only after a lot of unnecessary pain, and he'd gone further down. If he'd not gone down that track, life would have been so much easier for him and us. But, yeah, this business of the image. And then the lyrics go, "Even rode my motorcycle in the rain." Geez, we've all done that, haven't I? Haven't we? I have, when I had a bike at least. And is he proud of his recklessness? Does society reward this sort of behaviour? And we do. Athletes, entrepreneurs, adventurers, courage and recklessness often wear the same clothes. Wisdom is learning the difference between courage and recklessness. And riding the motorcycle in the rain, as his wife said, you were silly, you were stupid. And you told me not to drive, but I made it home alive. It's sort of survivor bias, isn't it? I smoked and lived. I never saved money and I'm fine. I ignored the warnings and nothing happened. Yeah. Sometimes we survive despite poor judgment, not because of good judgment. It's something I've been through myself. I understand that. Yeah, but sometimes it's worthwhile giving some consideration to the possibilities, to the risk factor. Yeah, but I made it home alive, so everything's all right. The next line says, "So you said that that only proves that I'm insane." A little bit of humour thrown in. "So you said that only proves that I'm insane." Funny? Probably. He thought it was. So the central theme of the song is the title of the song, "You May Be Right." And it goes on to say, "I may be crazy." Then a little later on, he says, "You may be wrong for all I know, but you may be right." So he's holding two opposite possibilities all at the same time. He could be wrong. She could be wrong. Both could be partly right and therefore partly wrong. Perhaps a bit of maturity is needed here. When being positive softens, the door opens to seeing both sides, which is a foundation of understanding, perhaps even wisdom. And there are two sides to every story. You may be right. I may be crazy. You may be wrong for all I know, but you may be right. He says, "But it's just maybe a lunatic you're looking for." Now, I love that. I thought of a quote, "Methinks he protests too much." Now, that's not the actual quote, because when I looked it up, the quote is actually, "The lady doth protest too much, methinks." And for those who recognise it, it comes from Hamlet, Act 3, Scene 2, if you want to be precise. In the play, Queen Gertrude is watching a performance in which a character repeatedly, emphatically swears that she'll never remarry if her husband dies. Sounds familiar? Well, Queen Gertrude remarks that the woman's declarations are so excessive that they become difficult to believe. In modern usage, protesting too much suggests that when you're pushing harder than what's appropriate, you're sort of overcompensating. You're uncomfortable. With what? Meh. I remember there were a number of politicians in America who were screaming about the wickedness of the gay folk. And they did. They on television and the papers, they took the topic to town. It was only discovered later on that they were gay. Interesting, isn't it? The lady doth protest too much, methinks. But it just may be a lunatic you're looking for. Then he says, "Remember how I found you there alone in your electric chair? Well, you've been criticising me. Now I'll move the light from me to you." I like that. He's just turned it all around. "You've had to go at me. Now, what about you?" She was trapped. Perhaps she was lonely. Perhaps emotionally stuck. He's just balancing the scales. He's saying, well, you know, there's a bit of silliness in both of us. We both have opportunities to grow. Don't just point the finger at me. And then he says, "I told you dirty jokes until you smiled." I suppose he's saying, here's some evidence that my madness has value. And humour becomes medicine, as far as he's concerned. Now, my view, it's a wonderful gift, the ability to lighten another person's suffering. Sometimes healing doesn't begin with solutions, it starts with a shared laugh. So lifting someone else is, I think it's wonderful. "I told you dirty jokes until you smiled." He said, "You were lonely for a

man. I said, take me as I am, cause you might enjoy some madness for a while. Madness for a while. And there's a warning hidden inside this invitation. Madness is exciting for a while, because the phrase itself contains an expiry date. I'm not too sure what it is, but he does say madness for a while. I think he knows himself a lot more than he makes out, and it seems he seems to understand that excitement and stability are two different things. And then he says, now, think of all the years you've tried to find someone to satisfy you. Yes. Are you being too picky? Is it more about what others have than what she has to offer? It goes on, I might be as crazy as you say. And for me, that comes back to him understanding himself reasonably well. A bit of self-awareness. He doesn't completely reject criticism. He's prepared to accept the possibility. And there's an opportunity, obviously, for him to change if he chooses so. Then he goes on to say, if I'm crazy, then it's true that it's all because of you. Ah, I love that one. So at face value, this is sort of playful flirtation, but he's saying that she's responsible. The fault is always with someone else. Not my fault. Blame it on the parents, my partner, the government. They all have some influence, but personal responsibility is the only path to successful change, yeah? If I'm crazy, then it's true that it's all because of you. Not me, you. And then he goes on to say, and you wouldn't want me any other way. Oh, talk about going back and forward. People often try to change those they're attracted to, yeah? Then they grieve the loss of the very qualities they've changed. Then attraction fades, and then they start again. Yeah, and you wouldn't want me any other way. And then he goes on to say, it's too late to fight. It's too late to change me. Now, he's either resisting growing up or he's comfortable in his own skin. I think he's probably the latter. I think he's just comfortable in the way he is, which I think I admire that. And the final wisdom, well, it comes back to the title. You may be wrong, but you may be right. The lyrics suggest options that I see, different points of view. You may be right. I may be right. We may both be wrong. We may both be partly right. No black and white in this. And perhaps we can agree to disagree, he's virtually saying. Perhaps we can focus more on what we agree on than what we fight over. And to me, the song's message may not be about madness after all. It may be about being an individual and unique and treasuring that against the need to fit in. In other words, what other people think of me, not my business, yeah? All he's saying is we can work together or at least cohabitate the planet having different approaches to life. We don't need to conform to function, basically. And it also needs another lunatic to innovate. Lunatics do marvellous things in the world because they challenge assumptions, they create art, they question authority. And they bring life to stagnant rivers. They inject something new. They shake us out of our rut, as it were. But the biggest question was, how often do we reject people as irrational, difficult, eccentric, or troublesome just because they challenge our preferred version of normal? It could be wrong. I could be wrong. But then again, I could be right.

0: We'll take a short break. Then we'll be back with some more beautiful noise.
1: When it comes to kids' sport, parents have lots of questions. Like, how much will it cost? Will my kid get to play with their friends? How often do you train? And do I have to volunteer? But there's one question every parent should ask. What does the club have in place to make sure my kid's protected? Don't take child safety at your club for granted. Find the important questions at playbytherules.net.au and start to talk.
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Distinctive Harmonies of the Beatles from 1963. It won't be long. And it won't be long before we unpack the second of the two songs by Neil Young called Out on the Weekend. But we've got some messages here from Graham from Preston. G'day, Graham. Nice to hear from you. He said, you don't get any older. You just age and still have birthdays after you expire. Well, I suppose. Yeah, it's interesting, isn't it? There are some artists that... clearly have long parted, and yet we still wish them happy birthday, because that's what we do. So it's, yeah, it keeps on going. I think you said, thanks, George. Missed the Shakers on Sunday. And for the people who are not aware, Graham's talking about the Louisiana Shakers at the Clyde Hotel every second Sunday. In fact, this Sunday, tomorrow, they'll be playing. So if you've got nothing to do, you feel like a bit of jazz, then go down to the Clyde Hotel in Carlton and enjoy a bit of great New Orleans-style jazz. Thanks for reminding me, Graham. He said, missed the Shakers on Sundays, now as a real old fan. We'll come and go just as many of the members of the band have. Yeah, that's the way it goes. We're all on the same train, Graham, and it's important to enjoy every day, isn't it? I think that's important. He says, I'll come and go and just the same, yeah? And he's from the Preston Templestowe Views Care Community. Graham, thanks for the message. Appreciate that. Brought back some lovely memories of the Shakers. I've spent a number of years at the Clyde Hotel every Sunday with my wife, Eva, sitting there enjoying the Shakers, and they're still going beautifully. And we've got some other messages. What else have we got here? Moira says, I'd like you to unpack Jackson Browne's Before the Deluge. Ooh, thank you, Moira. Appreciate that. I'll add that to the list. And we have a... yes, we have another one. The Perspective Gal says, hi, George. A song for you to unpack. Mazzy Star is the artist, and the song is Fade Into You. Also, I heard the song The Mighty Quinn on David Kaye's show, and the few lyrics it has struck me as a very fascinating, odd song. Your unpack and perspective is always welcome. Andrea, thank you very much for that. That's a lovely thought. I appreciate the fact that you're contributing to the program. In fact, I appreciate the fact that you're listening to the program. So thank you for that. If anyone else has got any texts to unpack, as I said, 0456 965 965. And if you are listening to this as a podcast, or in fact, if you're listening streaming and you're well away from Melbourne and texting is not an option, why don't you send me an email to beautifulnoise, one word, beautifulnoise@innerfm.org.au. 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All right, let's go to The Company of Strangers. That comes from an album called Reckless, 79 to 95. Company of Strangers with Sweet Love.